0: supplies last.
1: Hard on defense, which in an 82-game schedule, you would admit, you get offense much more easily than defense. 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It's effort. It's sweat. It's hard to play defense in professional sports at any level. You get defensive players get hurt more in pro football. The Pistons are a great example of in the regular season, they won a lot of games off one superstar and tremendous coaching and effort. But in the playoffs, you need bucket getters. And in the end, Cleveland's flawed, but you got to have somebody to get buckets. 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
4: 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Conference finals underway in the NBA this week. Monday, the West came out of the gates with a classic Game 1 for Spurs and Thunder. San Antonio getting 41 from Victor Wembanyama in that double overtime win on the road. Tuesday, in the East, the conference says, hold my beer. Game 1, Cavs, Knicks at Madison Square Garden. We'll just jump right to the fourth quarter.
5: Front court, left side, Schroeder shovels to Wade. Schroeder has it back. Mitchell, right side, a three is up. Pitch good! It is 92-71 Cleveland at the eight-minute mark.
4: Cavaliers dominating on the road and in control. They went to the fourth quarter with a 14-point lead, extended it to 22 with less than 8 minutes to go. According to ESPN Analytics, at that point, the Knicks were looking at a 0.1% win probability.
6: So you're telling me there's a chance.
4: Down 22 in the fourth. Not much of a chance, but yeah, there's a chance.
5: Top of the circle, Brunson drive. Stops 12-footer up. Good for Brunson. It's 94-84 with 4:45 left. Brunson gets it at the midcourt line.
7: I think you've got to start trapping him, Dave. Like, he's beating you single-handedly.
5: Going against Harden. Behind the back dribble. Fires a three from the right side. You bet! Brunson can't be stopped right now. It's a five-point game with 3.5 to go. Ananobi straight on, throws to the right wing. Shamet puts it up. And it falls. It hit the rim twice and dropped in to tie it up at 99 with 40 seconds left.
4: Knicks all the way back from down 22. Cavs would retake the lead, but Brunson again.
5: Brunson right side. 23 seconds left. Drives, gets past Harden. Floater off the backboard is good. And the game is tied again with 101 with 19 seconds left.
4: Monday, Spurs and Thunder went to overtime. Tied at 101. Tuesday, Cavs and Knicks go to overtime. Tied at 101.
5: Brunson with the basketball, defended by Harden. Let's see if he looks to take him to the goal again. He'll back away to the midcourt stripe. Puts it on the floor. Gets past him easily. Middle of the lane. Floater. Of course! Brunson again. 36 for Brunson. Destroying James Harden. And Towns gets it across to Brunson. Left side. Swing to the right wing. Shamet puts it up. It's a three. It's a 9-point Knick lead with a minute 49 to go in overtime. The Knicks come storming back in the largest playoff comeback win since 1970. They go from trailing by 22 to winning by 11 in overtime, 115-104.
4: Knicks entering Tuesday. They knew the teams trailing by at least 22 in the fourth quarter of a playoff game were 1-594. But the Knicks outscore the Cavs 44-11 over the final 12 minutes and 49 seconds of the game. Fourth quarter and overtime. And they win it 115-104. Holding serve on their own court for game one. Jalen Brunson, 38 points, 15 of 29 from the floor. He spoke with our Lisa Salters.
7: Jalen, you guys were down 22 points with 7:40 to go. Just how did you guys get this one back?
8: Find a way. I don't have an answer for you.
7: 40, you guys outscored them since that point, 44-11. That's the last seven and a half in the fourth quarter and overtime. Just what was different? What started working for you guys?
8: We got some stops. We kept fighting, kept believing. Just kept chipping away. You know, they were playing great basketball, and we just found a way. I really don't have an answer.
7: I mean, once again, you put the team on your back in that fourth quarter to get the game to overtime. You went on your own personal run. Just what was that feeling like for you when you were in that zone?
8: I'll realize after the fact. But I'm just happy we found a way to win. We kept believing in each other, taking the stops, kept running. My teammates got to believe in me, my coaches. It's all credit to them.
7: I know it's the first one to four, and this is one game, and you like to keep it right here.

0: game one for Spurs and Thunder. San Antonio getting 41 from Victor Wembanyama in that double overtime win on the road. Tuesday in the East, the conference says, hold my beer. Game one, Cavs, Knicks at Madison Square Garden. We'll just jump right to the fourth quarter.
1: Front court, left side, Schroeder shovels to Wade. Schroeder has it back. Mitchell, right side, a three is up. Pitch good. It is 92-71 Cleveland at the 8-minute mark.
0: Cavaliers dominating on the road and in control. They went to the fourth quarter with a 14-point lead, extended it to 22 with less than 8 minutes to go. According to ESPN Analytics, at that point, the Knicks were looking at a 0.1% win probability.
2: So you're telling me there's a chance.
0: Down 22 in the fourth. Not much of a chance, but yeah, there's a chance.
1: Top of the circle, Brunson drive. Stops 12-footer up. Good for Brunson. It's 94-84 with 4:45 left. Brunson gets it at the midcourt line.
3: I think you've got to start trapping him, Dave. Like, he's beating you single-handedly.
1: Going against Harden. Behind the back dribble. Fires a three from the right side. You bet! Jalen Brunson can't be stopped right now. It's a five-point game with 3.5 to go. Ananobi straight on, throws to the right wing. Shamet puts it up. And it falls. It hit the rim twice and dropped in to tie it up at 99 with 40 seconds left.
0: Knicks all the way back from down 22. Cavs would retake the lead, but Brunson again.
1: Brunson right side. 23 seconds left. Drives, gets past Harden. Floater off the backboard is good. And the game is tied again with 101 with 19 seconds left.
0: Monday, Spurs and Thunder went to overtime. Tied at 101. Tuesday, Cavs and Knicks go to overtime. Tied at 101.
1: Brunson with the basketball, defended by Harden. Let's see if he looks to take him to the goal again. He'll back away to the midcourt stripe. Puts it on the floor. Gets past him easily. Middle of the lane. Floater. Of course! Brunson again. 36 for Brunson. Destroying James Harden. And Towns gets it across to Brunson. Left side. Swing to the right wing. Shamet puts it up. It's a three. It's a 9-point Knick lead with a minute 49 to go in overtime. The Knicks come storming back in the largest playoff comeback win since 1970. They go from trailing by 22 to winning by 11 in overtime, 115-104.
0: Knicks entering Tuesday. They knew the teams trailing by at least 22 in the fourth quarter of a playoff game were 1-594. But the Knicks outscore the Cavs 44-11 over the final 12 minutes and 49 seconds of the game. Fourth quarter and overtime. And they win it 115-104. Holding serve on their own court for game one. Jalen Brunson, 38 points, 15 of 29 from the floor. He spoke with our Lisa Salters.
3: Jalen, you guys were down 22 points with 7:40 to go. Just how did you guys get this one back?
4: Find a way. I don't have an answer for you.
3: 40, you guys outscored them since that point, 44-11. That's the last seven and a half in the fourth quarter and overtime. Just what was different? What started working for you guys?
4: We got some stops. We kept fighting, kept believing. Just kept tipping away. You know, they were playing great basketball, and we just found a way. I really don't have an answer.
3: I mean, once again, you put the team on your back in that fourth quarter to get the game to overtime. You went on your own personal run. Just what was that feeling like for you when you were in that zone?
4: I'll realize after the fact. But I'm just happy we found a way to win. We kept believing in each other, taking the stops, kept running. My teammates got belief in me, my coaches. It's all credit to them.
3: I know it's the first one to four, and this is one game, and you like to keep it right here. But what does a comeback win like this, what can it do for a team?
4: We can still learn from a win. We didn't play our best, obviously, until the end, but we can still learn from a win. We got a lot of work to do.
0: Jalen Brunson had 24 points in the second half and overtime, including 11 straight for the Knicks in the fourth quarter as they rally for the win. Cavs are now 28-2 this season when entering the fourth quarter with a double-digit lead. Both of the losses to the Knicks. Game one of the Eastern Conference Finals goes to the Knicks. We heard it right here, NBA on ESPN.

0: with less than 8 minutes to go. According to ESPN Analytics, at that point, the Knicks were looking at a 0.1% win probability.
1: So you're telling me there's a chance?
0: Down 22 in the fourth. Not much of a chance, but yeah, there's a chance.
2: Top of the circle, Brunson drive. Stops 12-footer up. Good for Brunson. It's 94-84 with 4:45 left. Brunson gets it at the midcourt line.
3: I think you've got to start trapping him, Dave. Like, he's beating you single-handedly.
2: Going against Harden. Behind the back dribble. Fires a three from the right side. You bet! Jalen Brunson can't be stopped right now. It's a five-point game with 3.5 to go. Anunoby straight on. Throws to the right wing. Shamet puts it up. It hit the rim twice and dropped in to tie it up at 99 with 40 seconds left.
0: Knicks all the way back from down 22. Cavs would retake the lead, but Brunson again.
2: Brunson right side, 23 seconds left. Drives, gets past Harden, floater off the backboard is good. And the game is tied again with 101 with 19 seconds left.
0: Monday, Spurs and Thunder went to overtime, tied at 101. Tuesday, Cavs and Knicks go to overtime, tied at 101.
2: Brunson with the basketball, defended by Harden. Let's see if he looks to take him to the goal again. He'll back away to the midcourt stripe, puts it on the floor, gets past him easily. Middle of the lane, floater, of course! Brunson again, 36 for Brunson, destroying James Harden. And Towns gets it across to Brunson, left side, swing to the right wing. Shamet puts it up, hits a three! It's a 9-point Knick lead with a minute 49 to go in overtime. The Knicks come storming back in the largest playoff comeback win since 1970. They go from trailing by 22 to winning by 11 in overtime, 115 to 104.
0: Knicks entering Tuesday. They knew the teams trailing by at least 22 in the fourth quarter of a playoff game were 1-594. But the Knicks outscore the Cavs 44-11 over the final 12 minutes and 49 seconds of the game. Fourth quarter and overtime. And they win it 115-104. Holding serve on their own court for game one. Jalen Brunson, 38 points, 15 of 29 from the floor. He spoke with our Lisa Salters.
3: Jalen, you guys were down 22 points with 7:40 to go. Just how did you guys get this one back?
4: Find a way. I don't have an answer for you.
3: 40. You guys outscored them since that point, 44-11. That's the last seven and a half in the fourth quarter and overtime. Just what was different? What started working for you guys?
4: We got some stops. We kept fighting, kept believing. Just kept chipping away. You know, they were playing great basketball, and we just found a way. I really don't have an answer.
3: I mean, once again, you put the team on your back in that fourth quarter to get the game to overtime. You went on your own personal run. Just what was that feeling like for you when you were in that zone?
4: I'll realize after the fact. But I'm just happy we found a way to win. We kept believing in each other, taking the stops, kept running. My teammates got to believe in me, my coaches. It's all credit to them.
3: I know it's the first 1-4, and this is one game, and you like to keep it right here. But what does a comeback win like this, what can it do for a team?
4: We can still learn from a win. We didn't play our best, obviously, until the end. But we can still learn from a win. We got a lot of work to do.
0: Jalen Brunson had 24 points in the second half in overtime, including 11 straight for the Knicks in the fourth quarter as they rally for the win. Cavs are now 28-2 this season when entering the fourth quarter with a double-digit lead. Both of the losses to the Knicks. Game one of the Eastern Conference Finals goes to the Knicks. We heard it right here, NBA on ESPN Radio. Dave Pasch, Doris Burke have the call. Back to Madison Square Garden. Dave?
2: Thank you, Jay. One of the greatest come-from-behind wins in the history of the NBA playoffs as the Knicks trailed by 22 in the fourth and win by 11 in overtime. How do you put this one in perspective, Doris, what we witnessed here tonight from the Knicks and in particular from Jalen Brunson?
5: You know, when you think of dynamic middle-of-the-floor players in the modern era of NBA basketball, you think LeBron James, you think Giannis Antetokounmpo, and it's all about their size and athleticism, physicality, and strength. You do not

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12: All right, welcome in. Happy Wednesday. We are off and running with the latest edition of Cincy 360. You are listening on the home of the Bengals. ESPN 1530, Cincinnati Sports Station. Thanks to our friends at Skyline Chili. Thank you for listening along. We're happy to have you. It's a special day here, Austin, because it's Joe Burrow Press Conference Day.
13: Yeah.
12: He's going to speak around 12:10.
13: That's what we're told.
12: Which means we have a brief opening segment today. We'll take the Joe Burrow press conference in its entirety. We'll talk about what the Reds did last night. We'll push back our normal segment one, as we normally do, to the top of hour number two. Obviously, react to everything Joe Burrow. We'll get you set up for a Reds series win opportunity this afternoon against the Philadelphia Phillies. And then we've got a whole slew of other things that we need to talk about in hour number three. We'll take your phone calls as we get into the second portion of the show today. 513-749-1530. Of course, we await your talkbacks. Austin, did you wake up last night to the storms?
13: I woke up very early this morning.
12: Oh, boy.
13: Right around 4 a.m., 4:30 maybe?
12: Yeah.
13: I don't know exactly when, but it was loud.
12: I witnessed
13: very loud
12: last night. The closest I think I've ever been to a lightning strike. Went up to our normal Tuesday night basketball.
13: Of course.
12: It's dumping rain. It's pouring rain.
13: Looks like Meso on an afternoon in the weekend.
12: It's unbelievable. Yeah. And about 50 feet away.
13: 50 feet?
12: I'd say 50 yards.
13: Okay.
12: Lightning.
13: I'd say 50 feet.

0: You right. might not be with us today.
1: Lightning hits. I'm sitting in the car waiting for it to lighten up a little bit. Mm. Lightning hits. Car shakes. All the lights in the parking lot go out at the same time. Then the lightning, or then the rain lets up just a little bit. Run inside to the gym. The lightning that struck that turned out the lights actually turned on the scoreboard inside the gym.
2: Wow.
1: Never seen anything like it.
2: Hmm.
1: As for the night itself, you know, it's Memorial Day 3-on-3 week.
0: Oh, my gosh, it is.
1: So
0: I forgot all about that.
1: Last night was the last tune-up before that. I gave our guy Luke some hard times last week because he didn't win a game.
0: Right.
1: And then I felt better for Luke last night because he was on my team to start. Well, we lost the first game, Austin.
0: Okay.
1: And then Luke, due to an injury, switched teams on us. He volunteered to leave our team.
0: Oh.
1: He's like, I'm out. I'm going to the other team.
0: Okay. This is like, what is this, a Kevin Durant type of thing?
1: Felt like a Kevin Durant thing. The only difference is Durant went to the Warriors and won some titles.
0: Right.
1: Our guy Luke went to the other team and proceeded to not win a game all night.
0: Oh, my God.
1: He's went back-to-back weeks in pickup basketball without registering one win.
0: That's tough.
1: What's that do mentally to a person?
0: Mentally, I would imagine he is in a very dark place.
1: Very dark place.
0: After that, I mean, you start to really start questioning
1: yourself. You question a lot about yourself.
0: You question yourself.
1: Do I have it anymore?
0: You question your family. You question your supporting staff. You question your preparation.
1: Last week, he had his son call in with a talk back. What's that look like now?
0: I mean, how do you wake up in the morning and how do you look yourself in the mirror?
1: I question all of this.
0: And you have to ask, am I the problem?
1: Man. Morgan Wallen sung about that.
0: Well.
1: I couldn't have had a better tune-up ahead of this weekend than last night. Really feel confident about restoring a championship and what may be my last go-around.
0: Mm.
1: Maybe one and done this year. Also last night, we saw, I think we can call him at this point the stopper, Chase Burns.
0: He's a beast.
1: When Chase Burns takes the mound, you feel like you can win any game. That's how good he is. Like, for years, we've said, who on this staff? And we've asked about Hunter Green, right?
0: There have been times when Hunter was that guy.
1: Correct. And it's like, hey, team's in a skid. Lost 3 games in a row.
0: Here comes the ace.
1: Your ace gets the ball and says, nah, baby, nah. This skid stops now. Chase Burns last night, 6 innings, 3 hits, 1 run, 9 strikeouts. He gave up a home run in the third to Trey Turner. That was it. Reds got an RBI sack fly from Dane Myers, an RBI sack fly from J.J. Bladé. Matt McClain reached on a fielder's choice. There was a Reds challenge on the play. Blake Dunn eventually scored. And then in the seventh, Ellie De La Cruz walked with the bases loaded. And the Reds put 4 across the board. Pierce Johnson, Sam Maul, and Tony Santion combined for 3 innings, no hits, 5 strikeouts, and only walked 1 batter last night.
0: The last 3 times that Chase Burns has taken the mound, the Reds have won.
1: Yes, sir.
0: He went 7 shutout innings in that 1-0 loss to Pittsburgh.
1: And they needed them all.
0: He went 6 innings and 1 run in the win, 6 shutout innings and a win, and then last night, 6 innings, maybe 7 if not for that comebacker that got him on the backside, only 1 run, Reds win. He's a beast. He did say after the game in an interview with Jim Day that he is 100% going to be fine for his next start after taking that comebacker. He said it just caused a little bit of cramping, and at that point in the night, it was time to go.
1: I get it.
0: So.
1: Chase Burns right now, 5th in Major League Baseball with ERA at 1.83.
0: Mm.
1: 1.83, and what I respect and I admire the most about Chase Burns right now, Austin, he's 9th in Major League Baseball in strikeouts at 64. Now, Jacob Mizorowski is at 88, so that's different. So he's doing it without the strikeouts as well. All right, what do we want to do now? We have Joe Burrow. We want to take a quick break. What do we do?
0: It's a good question. He's a little early.
1: Right, this is a first.
0: Let's take a quick break.
1: Quick break, come back.
0: Come back ready to go with Joe Burrow.
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1: 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Joe Burrow is at the podium, the quarterback of the Cincinnati Bengals, speaking to the media. We take you there right now.
9: Got better at a lot of positions. Signed the best free agent safety. Got the best D tackle in the league, in my opinion. You know, we have a lot of depth now on the defensive line. That's exciting, not just for me, but for those guys, so they don't have to play as many snaps. You can have more of a rotation. So we have everything we need in that locker room. We just got to go and make it happen.
10: What makes this Dexter Lawrence so tough to deal with?
9: He's bigger and stronger than everybody. And you know, getting to know him, you know, means a lot to him. He wants to go out and perform well and assert his will. So when you have a guy like that, it's going to be exciting to watch for me and be a part of.
10: What was your reaction to the news when you found out on Saturday, or if you found out whatever, when you did find out?
9: Yeah, I was fired up, obviously. Tough to find a guy at pick number 10 that's going to have more of an impact than Dexter will. And so it's exciting that, you know, we went and made that happen.
11: Do all the moves, Joe, increase your sense of urgency that the team, the organization, front office went out and did what they did, and now it's up to you guys to perform?
9: Yeah, I would say that's fair to say. You know, the front office has taken a lot of heat from fans, the public, the media, and you know, we can put all that behind us. They went and made it happen with free agency. I thought the draft, obviously we'll find out. We don't know a ton about these rookies yet. But it seems like they brought the right kind of guys in. And then obviously with Dexter making a trade like that, that doesn't happen a ton in the NFL. So that's exciting to see.
11: You wanted to see them make moves, obviously. You talk with them at the end of every year. Are you satisfied?
9: Certainly. No matter who we have in the locker room, we're going to try to go out and make it work. We got guys that work really hard to put themselves in position to perform well, perform to our standard. We haven't necessarily done that for a couple of years, so we brought some guys in who've been there and done that and have their own standard of play and are going to live up to that. So now we just have to come together as a unit and do it as a collective.
12: Just following up on what you were saying about the things from the fans and the media about the front office and the way these last 3 years have gone, just for clarity's sake, there was a lot of talk, rumors that you might have perhaps mandated things to the front office about what you wanted, and it was the fan base worried about you and your happiness and your future here. Did you have a mandate to the front office about what you wanted to happen this offseason?
9: No, I would say, you know, we had a lot of communication during free agency. You know, we didn't have our postseason meeting like we typically have. So, you know, there's no secret that the last several years didn't go the way we wanted to. And there's a lot of blame to go around for that, myself included. And so we're in a great spot this year. We brought in, like I said, great people and great players. And you can feel the vibes of the locker room. You know, the energy is elevated right now. We have some veteran guys that can come in and show the younger guys on defense what it takes, what it means to be great every day. And so that's, like I said, exciting to be a part of.
13: Why did you have a meeting?
10: How important was that piece of it, to add established veterans on defense that can show the younger guys that you're also banking on what it looks like? And have you seen that already?
9: Yeah, you see that already. You see that out of Brian Cook from day one. You can tell that he's going to set a standard in that room and make everybody live up to it and put pressure on everybody if they don't. And
13: with everything from, you know, the experience signings to, like you mentioned, you know, you still feeling ready to go at the end of the season with, you know, not playing the full year. Is there kind of a different feel coming into the building to start this season, an added excitement for you, or is it just, you know, normal year in, year out?
9: Yeah, you definitely feel it. You definitely feel the excitement and the energy from a lot of different guys. You know, obviously the veteran guys that we brought in, but then the young guys who were eager and hungry to prove themselves as well.
13: Why didn't y'all have the meeting at the end of the season?
9: The timing just didn't play out right. You know, we talked a lot on the phone, but just not the in-person one this year.
13: Was it intentional to kind of maybe pull back a little bit this year? What was that fight for you?
9: No, I'm not sure. I'm not sure that's the case. That's just kind of how it happened.
11: Joe, you in the last couple of years have wondered, maybe your entire career here, have had question marks in front of you on the offensive line. You don't have that this year. How nice is it to come into the offseason, have five guys in front of you that project to be all starters? How good of a feeling is that?
9: Yeah, it's so beneficial at the beginning of the season when you have the reps of communication that we've had with those guys. O line is all about communicating, knowing where your help is, playing off of each other. And when you have five returning starters, number one, that have done that, number two, that have all the talent to go and make it happen, that's a great feeling for me. There's no question that we have to be better in the first couple games at those positions. And you know, the last half of last year, they were unbelievable. And we just have to carry that into the first couple weeks of this year and beyond.
14: Is there anything you've learned over the last 6 or 7 years about what it takes to have success in this league that you maybe didn't know coming in or in your first year or two in the league?
9: Just about consistency. know, how consistent can you be on a day-to-day basis? How consistent can you be every single Sunday, putting yourself and your team in position to try to win the game? That starts with your routine, with your day-to-day process. You know, coaches tell you that when you're younger and you start to develop it, but until you're actually in it, you don't necessarily know how important that process really is.
15: Did you change anything, Joe, in your off-season preparedness to maximize your readiness to come here and hit the ground running?
9: Yeah, I tweak and change things every year depending on how I felt the year before, how things went the year before, things that I think I can improve on.
16: It seems like you did a ton, just kind of outside of football this off-season. Did you make it a point to maybe try to enjoy yourself a little bit more this offseason than you had in previous years? What was that kind of like, that work-life balance split?
9: I'm not sure I did more than the last couple of years. It might just be a little more publicized now. Yeah. You guys get to see a little more of it. But certainly you have to find some happiness outside of football in the time that you have, because, you know, I want to play this game a long time, and it can't just be football all day, every day. You have to find some other places that you can find fulfillment, especially as you get older. You know, football can be 24/7 for a while, but you know, as I'm closing in on 30, I gotta find some other places for that.
10: Do you feel that 30 lingering
9: in? I don't know yet. I don't know if that's just day to day soreness or if that's just getting older.
10: As well as you do, as you show up to different events and stuff, does it feel different?
9: I mean, certainly it's. I'm getting used to it, though. It's not anything new for me. And as I get older and reflect on that, I get more and more comfortable in those positions. Obviously, it's never going to be normal. It's never going to feel normal, but. I'm getting better at handling it.
10: Was there anybody really involved in the flag football event? We were talking, we were at Arizona for league meetings with Larry Fitzgerald. He said, like, you were actually working the phones, trying to, like, put it together. How did that all come together, and how did you end up kind of so involved in that part of it?
9: Well, obviously, I have a good relationship with Michael at Fanatics and with Tom, obviously, and flag football means a lot to the league. You know, they're trying to push that internationally, and obviously with the Olympics coming up, they're trying to make that more and more popular. And that's, for me, it's an exciting thing to be a part of, trying to grow football, whether it's flag or tackle football. And I think one will go with the other. If one gets popular, the other one will as well. And I want to be a part of that.
10: I mean, so when you're calling guys, what's your pitch?
9: I'm not sure I was pitching anybody. I was more so just like, hey, are you playing? Just trying to figure out who was going to be out there with me, you know?
10: Yeah. A lot of guys focus on themselves, their contracts, their football life. Obviously, being an ambassador for the game sounds like it's been kind of important to you over the years. When did that become an important thing to you?
9: I would say early-ish in my career, the first couple of years, when you see how the league pushes certain teams and puts certain teams in big spots, why they do what they do, studying that, and the teams that are in those positions year in and year out, there's a reason for it, and that's a position that I want the Bengals to be in.
12: To follow up on that, I believe it was Sean Payton who said that after the flag football experience, like he maybe be surprised if a real NFL player ended up playing in the Olympics. You said that you wanted to be a part of it. So do you plan to be a part of the flag football in the Olympics after this experience?
9: Yeah, we'll see. We'll see. You know, timing is everything. And, you know, those conversations kind of started this year. But, you know, there's a long way to go until we get there. It's something that I'd like to do, depending on, obviously, timing and how people here feel about it. But that'll be a conversation for a later date.
10: What are those conversations like with the team? Like, how hard is that, working that balance of what you can do something like that off the field versus obviously not wanting to feel like you're putting yourself at risk?
9: Those conversations are great. you know, there were no qualms about me doing that. But if there were, then I wouldn't have done it. So there's constant dialogue with Duke and Zach and everybody about things that I want to do, things that maybe I should or shouldn't do. There's constant dialogue with that.
16: Are they going to let you keep playing? Has that been a conversation? Have they said, hey, we don't want you to do this moving forward, or are they still pretty...
9: We haven't talked about it since the game.
14: Talk about the idea of trying to elevate the Bengals onto a bigger platform during the course of your career. Do you think that the Bengals are in a better spot now than they were years ago, and how much more work is there to go in that?
9: Definitely. I think the number one thing is you have to win. And you know, we're going to go win a lot of games this year and play great and win a Super Bowl. And you know, everything that comes with that.
15: Part of that, too, is playing internationally. You've spoken in here before about your desire to do that. You're going to get that chance this year. What was your reaction when you found out you're going to Madrid?
9: Yeah, it's exciting. Not sure when we're going to go out yet, but it'll be exciting to experience that in a predominantly soccer city. You know, I know some people that live out there, so they'll be able to come to the game and, you know, hopefully put on a show for everybody.
15: Is there something exciting about bringing the Bengals brand to that? You know, you talk about yourself, Jamar, T, the exciting brand of football you guys play. Is that part of it, too, that excites you about taking that brand overseas?
9: Definitely. This, you know, we're in the entertainment business at the end of the day, and, you know, I want to go and put on a show for the fans on every single time that I step foot on the field, and having new platforms and new places to do that is exciting for us.
16: Do you know any of the Madrid or Athletic players?
9: I do, yeah.
17: A lot of focus has been on the defensive additions this year, but for you personally, how significant was getting Flacco back?
9: Yeah, it's exciting. You know, I love being around Joe and watching him play, and knowing that I have somebody behind me that can come in and step in the way that he did last year is, I think we'll put our team in a good position.
10: Were you surprised he didn't get a starting job?
9: Yeah, I would say, based on the way he played, I was surprised nobody wanted that to happen. Would I say I was surprised? I was surprised based on the way he played last year, yeah, for sure.
17: Conversations with him, part of that work-life balance approaching 30, kind of the refocusing on that type of thing?
9: No, not necessarily. That's kind of realized that on my own.
17: You talked last year about the carbon fiber plate in your foot or in your shoe. Is that a thing of the past, or is that something you'll continue?
9: We'll see. It won't be as stiff. I'll definitely wear something this year. Yeah, we'll see where that goes. I'm trying a lot of different things out right now to figure out what works best for me right now, but it definitely won't be as stiff as it was last year.
10: So it's just preventative moving forward?
9: Why not, you know?
12: Last time we talked to you, you said that you were going to evaluate everything as far as your off-season program, what you do, as far as finding ways that you can to stay on the field more. Obviously, with so many of your injuries being flukes, did anything come to light this off-season that you're going to change, or was there a conversation you had with someone that helped you or inspired you, or are you pretty much keeping everything the same?
9: No, I definitely changed some things in my training. My mindset changes every year. You know, you have to grow and adapt in this league if you want to continue to get better, and that's what we did.
12: What did you change?
9: I'll keep that to myself.
17: Is there anybody you met at the Met that was, you know, kind of wow, and maybe get a new number in your phone? That
9: No, I'm not. I think the wow is kind of out of my realm these days. I've been around, done a lot of things, but. I got to see my friend Mondo, who I went to college with, who he's the one that breaks all the pole vaulting world records, feels like every day or every weekend that he goes and does it. So it was great to see him. You know, I hadn't seen him in a while.
17: What's your favorite part? Do you think you're wild when people know? Is it
18: Is it on the other end now that you're wowing somebody?
9: I don't know. I'm sure the youngsters. Yeah, I'm sure the youngsters.
16: You're still 29, Joe. So.
9: I'm still 29, I guess. Yeah.
16: Did you have a favorite off-season event that you wanted to do, or like, is there something that?
9: I always just enjoy hanging out with my friends. Doesn't really matter where it's at. Just seeing old friends.
13: Last year, you made it a point that you wanted to play Baltimore in the jungle here in Cincinnati. Now you do get that after a four-year primetime out there. Looking at the schedule in general, is that kind of the one that you have circled other than maybe Madrid?
9: Yeah, circled. I'm not, you know, anytime we play the Ravens, that one is circled. You know, that goes back years, back from when Lamar and I were a lot younger. So that's always a battle when we get after it. You know, Madrid into Sunday night into Monday night. That's going to be a tough stretch for us going overseas and then coming back and playing the Steelers on Sunday night and then playing Commanders on Monday night. That'll be tough.
13: Does it give you any extra juice knowing that Trey will be coming back for that game as well?
9: Yeah, that'll definitely be fun. That'll definitely be fun.
14: What'd you think when you saw the news that he was signing there?
9: Not very surprising.
16: What? Why is that?
9: Because I know Trey. I love Trey. And I just know how he operates.
11: What about playing Patrick? It's been 3 years since you played him. You get that chance now here back in Cincinnati.
9: Yeah, hopefully, you know, we're both going to be in different spots than we were last year. I think, you know, we're going to have a really good team, obviously. I think they'll have a really good team. And, you know, we play them, I think, week 14 or 15. So that'll be one that leading up to playoffs. Hopefully we get two shots at them.
11: That's also circled, obviously.
9: Yeah.
12: We've asked Zach this a number of times, but just curious your perspective on this. You guys are the only team in the division that didn't undergo a head coaching change and a whole coaching staff turnover. Do you think that could be used as an advantage for you guys heading into the season?
9: Yeah, there's positives and negatives for it. For us, you know, if you, you know, you play them early in the year, you're not necessarily super dialed on what they're going to be doing. You know, I don't think we have. I'm trying to think of when our first divisional game is.
11: Third
9: week.
11: At Pittsburgh.
9: Yeah, so we got 2 weeks to dial in on the stuff that they're going to be doing. It's a lot tougher if you plan a new head coach or new defensive coordinator week one or week two when there's just not enough tape to really be super confident in what they're going to try to do against you. But with a couple weeks under our belt, I think that gives us a little more of an advantage than had we played him a couple weeks earlier.
14: After the season finale, if I would have told you guys would make the offseason additions that you made, what do you think your reaction would have been?
9: Yeah, I'd be fired up. Like I said, I'm fired up about the people that we brought in. I'm fired up about the mindset guys are bringing on the daily. I'm fired up about the energy everybody is bringing in the weight room and conditioning and practice. Obviously, we're not going against each other yet, but when OTAs start, I'm excited to get some competition going. So we have a lot of work to get done before July, before September, but you know, I love where we're at right now.
14: What is so valuable to you about being here this time of year, and what can you most get out of it?
9: Number one is just getting around the guys, building the camaraderie in the locker room. Number two, there's just, you know, it's hard to replace just being on the field, being in the building for as long as we are, you know, going from lifting to practice to running. You can do all that all you want by yourself, but it's just a little different when you're out there practicing for an hour and a half, and then you're conditioning and you're lifting before that. It just feels different on your legs, so getting your legs used to football activities is beneficial.
11: Do you have any offensive milestones? I mean, as a team, maybe as an individual, that stats that you're looking to
18: got to do this year, you think, in order to be successful offensively?
19: Yeah, we got to be more explosive. I think, you know, we've been great in third down and in red zone situations, but we got to get back to being the explosive offense that we were, you know, in 21 and 22. You know, for a couple of years there, teams were playing us a little differently, so we had to adapt. And now defenses are starting to turn back the other way, where they're pressuring more, they're playing a little more man, so we have to go back to burning them and becoming an explosive offense again.
18: Are there any stats, any individual stats that kind of you're looking at after an offseason?
19: I'm pretty close to Bengals franchise touchdown record. I think I'm like 50 or something away, so that'd be nice to break this year.
15: You care about an MVP?
19: You always want to be MVP of the league, Super Bowl MVP, win a Super Bowl. You know, all those things are... I'm not necessarily sure I'd say a seasonal goal of mine would be to do that, because you never know how things will play. As far as winning the MVP, a lot of things have to go right, but... I'd like to win one eventually, for sure.
15: I mean, you saw what this roster looked like in 2021, albeit you were young, but that was a Super Bowl roster. Do you think what you see right now from this organization and in that locker room is a Super Bowl roster?
19: I think this is the most talented roster that we've had since I've been here.
10: 47 away. 48 from Brady.
19: Doable.
12: Thanks, Joe.
19: Thank you, Joe.
1: All right, that is Joe Burrow just finishing up speaking to members of the media at Paycor Stadium. Here's what we'll do. We'll break, we'll return, we'll react to everything we just heard from number 9, the quarterback of the Cincinnati Bengals. It happens next right here on the home of the Bengals, ESPN 1530, Cincinnati Sports Station.
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1: All right, welcome back. Cincy 360, the home of the Bengals. ESPN 1530, Cincinnati Sports Station. We just heard from the quarterback of the Cincinnati Bengals. There's a lot to unpack from Joe Burrow just a few moments ago. Austin, I assume you wrote some stuff down as Joe was speaking.
7: I did.
1: I wrote some stuff down as Joe was speaking. I think the first thing that stood out to me, and this has been, I think, solidified. We've heard this before, but very early in that conversation, he said that we have everything we need in the locker room. Everything we need in the locker room right now. He also multiple times referenced the locker room, the energy, the leadership, the mix of veteran players that can help with the younger players. He was raving about Dexter Lawrence. I also thought, Austin, he went out of his way a lot to talk about Brian Cook.
7: I agree. I wrote that down.
1: He, I think, understands. I said a week or so ago, I think Brian Cook is somehow flying under the radar a little bit. That's not the case for Joe Burrow. He was giving a very high praise to Brian Cook and the tone that is being set on the defensive side of the ball. I thought that was very, very important. He identified the heat that the front office has taken. He described the conversation after last year as not a mandate, and even went as far as to saying that they didn't have their normal postseason wrap-up meetings, but they did have a lot of conversations in the offseason. He wants this offense to be more explosive, to get back to that 2021, 2022 type of offense. Obviously wants to be an MVP. And he did say that it's the most talented roster that he has had since he's been a Cincinnati Bengal. What else stood out to you, Austin?
7: I would kind of push back on that last statement from Joe Burrow. I think,
1: and really, what's he supposed to say?
7: I know. I mean, Joe Dannemann asked the question, and it's a question we've asked him. We've discussed ourselves. Is this a Super Bowl roster? I've said yes. You have said no, and then after the schedule came out and they didn't make any additions to the roster, you changed your mind.
1: Yep.
7: But
1: right on the edge.
7: I think the 22 Bengals are the most talented team of my Bengals lifetime.
1: Okay.
7: But I don't, and it's hard to say exactly without seeing the sum of these parts, if this team is going to be able to reach that level. I think they absolutely can. And I think the Dexter Lawrence thing itself puts this team in that conversation. And I hope he's right. And I hope it all comes together. So that was the one thing he said fired up probably 25 times.
1: Mm-hmm.
7: Didn't necessarily match it with his tone, but he said fired up several times, mentioned Dexter Lawrence, mentioned the tone that has been set by Brian Cook inside the locker room.
1: Yep.
7: And, you know, we've heard some stuff, some stories about Brian Cook from the moment he got here of like kind of taking ownership, and a dude that's won a Super Bowl, a dude that's been to the college football playoff, a guy that's, you know, been a part of a winning culture and knows what it takes. And I think also means a little bit more when it's your hometown team. And for him to just from jump be right there, be involved, and be that leader that they need on defense when you don't really have it at linebacker. You got a bunch of new people at the defensive line. You've got contract situations going on the outside. the guy who's the quarterback of the defense at the back, Brian Cook, stepping up, I think is big, and Joe acknowledging that I thought was interesting. He said he didn't have a sit-down meeting after the season.
1: Yeah.
7: Said it was, you know, kind of over the phone and timing, and said he wasn't as involved maybe as he has been in the past. That makes you wonder just how frustrated he was at the end of last season. I think we all saw it. We talked about it ad nauseum. But I think it was kind of like Joe was just like, I need to get away from this because the losing is wearing on me. And I don't know if you saw the clip of Sean McVay that's been going around, where Sean talked about how the losing was driving him crazy and he was going to quit coaching. And I just wonder if that was where Joe was at, where it was just driving him crazy that they were losing and he just needed to take a step back and find some other stuff because he wasn't getting joy out of football. And now you kind of come back. The organization has done everything you've wanted them to do. You feel like you have the most talented roster, and now you're ready to be back here and work. I think that was good. He said, we're going to win a lot of games this year. At one point, he said, we're going to win the Super Bowl. He says he's satisfied, certainly satisfied. My favorite quote maybe in the whole thing was he's not surprised about Trey Hendrickson going to Baltimore because I know how Trey operates. Yeah.
1: He was like, I love Trey.
7: For those of you who maybe have doubted us in the past about Trey Hendrickson, there's that. I was about what I expected.
1: I think there are things that a player on the level of Joe Burrow is expected to say, right?
7: Sure.
1: We have everything we need. We have the most talented roster. I think there are things, though, that you can pick apart of what he goes back to multiple times that mean a little bit more. And again, I think out of all of that, to me today, that was the conversation of Brian Cook. You know, I think in hour three, Austin, we could probably take a little bit more deeper dive into that roster that you think is the best roster the Bengals have had since you've been alive, the 2022 roster. And we'll compare it to this year's roster. But I think one of those comparisons in 2022, who'd the Bengals have at the back end of that defense?
7: That would be one Jesse Bates.
1: Correct. I think there's something there. The conversation about Brian Cook on the field, but also the conversation about Brian Cook in the locker room and the tone that is being set and the expectations that are being set on that side of the ball. Brian Cook, we've not had a chance to hear much from him. And even the times he has talked, I think he talked at the draft night at the stadium. He doesn't say much. But he's a calculated guy, and he's a straight business guy. What do we need to do better? How can we get there?
7: Mm-hmm.
1: That's what he's here to do. He's not here to ride out the end of his career. He's here because he's in the prime of his career, and he thinks he can win a Super Bowl here. That's why he's here. And I think him on the defensive side of the ball, with what you already have on the offensive side of the ball, and oh, by the way, Jonathan Allen, Boye Mafe, Dexter Lawrence have all been added. Kyle Duggar have all been added. But Joe didn't talk as much. And I think Joe gave Dexter Lawrence the flowers he deserves. He thinks he's the best interior defensive lineman in the league. There wasn't much said about Boye Mafe. There wasn't much said about Jonathan Allen and Kyle Duggar. And I don't think that's a slight at them. I just think that it's his viewpoint on who the leader of that defense can be.
7: Mm-hmm.
1: And that's Brian Cook.
7: I think also, like, I forget what game it was last year where the Bengals lost, and after the game, like, Jordan Battle and Geno Stone and some of the other guys just, like, they didn't talk to the media and they wouldn't talk and they just, like, laughed it off. And I remember that being a talking point, and I remember thinking, like, man, is anybody in that room going to stand up and face the music? And be right. Like, we got to get better at this. We got to get better at this. Like, blah, blah, blah, blah, blah. And I think sometimes there is a level of, like, goofiness, a level of, like, not as serious, not as locked in, because there's not a disciplinarian on the field with you. And I wonder if that's what Brian Cook will be. Like, the big brother, the guy who keeps you focused. You know, Mafe having coming in with a Super Bowl ring now, Dexter Lawrence, who physically is as intimidating as a human being can be. Like, I wonder if that, coupled with just overall the pressure, and for a lot of those guys, pressure of like, hey, I got to get a second contract in this league.
1: Yep.
7: can kind of center their focus a little bit and keep them on the straight and narrow. Yeah. I don't know. You would be able to speak to that better than I would. And maybe I'm like looking into it too much, but I remember that like as a fan being frustrated by like, are you guys not taking this seriously?
1: Yeah, no, absolutely.
7: And I wonder if that's something Brian Cook can bring.
1: I think the locker room vibe and feel has changed. And I think it's more of a business-like mentality. And I think that results in better production on the field. We'll take a break. We'll come back. We'll finish up hour number one. We'll get you set for Reds-Phillies. That gets underway at 1:10, so we'll start hour number two with that. We've got a slew of other things to get to. I want to compare a little bit more, a deeper dive into the 2022 roster versus the roster that's constructed right now. Of course, talkbacks, phone calls, and so much more. All happening between now and 3 o'clock. It's Cincy 360 on the home of the Bengals. ESPN 1530, Cincinnati Sports Station.
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0: on ESPN 1530, Cincinnati Sports Station. Thanks to our friends here, hour number one at Skyline Chili. Anytime you're feeling good and hungry, it's always Skyline time. We just wrapped up the Joe Burrow press conference from earlier today. We discussed what was said in the press conference. Give us your thoughts today via talkback. We'll get to those talkbacks in hour number two. We're going to set the stage for game three in Philadelphia at the top of hour number two before that first pitch happens at 1:10. From a off-season point of view, Austin, you know, we've had the schedule release, we've had the draft, we've had free agency. Now we've kind of heard post-schedule release and post-draft from Zach Taylor. We've heard from Joe Burrow. Is what's next on your off-season checklist? Is there anything else on the off-season checklist outside of a mandatory camp and training camp getting underway?
1: Don't do anything stupid between now and training camp.
0: Yeah.
1: Don't, no Rashee Rice nonsense.
0: Yeah, don't put your name in the paper.
1: Yeah. Cassius Howell still needs to sign.
0: The Rashee Rice thing's crazy.
1: Other than that, you know, I mean, I think it's pretty much good to go.
0: Like, if you're Kansas City, how much are you going to put up with Rashee Rice that you already have?
1: I mean, they obviously don't care.
0: Now it's just more.
1: They haven't cared about that. The Kansas City Chiefs over the last 5 or 6 years have basically been the Georgia Bulldogs of the NFL.
0: Oh.
1: Nobody talks about it because they win Super Bowls.
0: Yeah. Yep.
1: Winning is the great elixir that hides everything.
0: He was booked and is set to be released on June 16th. Obviously, that's important because the Chiefs' mandatory minicamps end on June 11th. So he's going to miss that.
1: He also had surgery a week ago.
0: Yeah, it's just a lot going on. And like, you mentioned it yesterday.
1: Can you get adequate treatment?
0: Right. And you mentioned it yesterday, like the whole scene where they wore the Rashee Rice t-shirts in the pregame. And it just, it has been weird. And yet no one talks about it much because they're the Chiefs and they win games.
1: I guess, does this mean that he's going to miss Travis and Taylor's wedding?
0: Oh my gosh.
1: Isn't that coming up?
0: That's massive.
1: He wasn't invited.
0: That's massive. You don't think he was?
1: No chance.
0: Let's say, how do you like, if you're Travis and Taylor, like how do you cut off who on the team is invited? It's got to be a tough conversation.
1: Yeah.
0: Or maybe you just keep it simple and bring Pat, and that's it. Then everyone doesn't feel hurt about it.
1: Probably.
0: Yeah. Let's take a call. Let's finish up hour number one. John is calling in. Hello, John.
2: Good afternoon, fellas. How we doing?
0: Good afternoon.
2: I would assume that Pat's going to be in the bridal party. So you're right. Yeah. I don't think he'll be best man, but I hope you get invited. I mean, you were guy's teammate at the University of Cincinnati.
0: I think that ship has sailed. I wish.
2: Really?
0: I wish.
2: Okay. And what do you give as a gift? I mean,
0: that's the impossible thing. There's nothing you can give them.
2: No,
0: maybe
2: not at
0: just
2: all.
0: Advice. Marriage advice.
2: Exactly. Yeah, and you're doing a good job at that, so why not, right?
0: Right.
2: Absolutely.
0: Right.
2: But just a reaction to Joe Burrow's press conference, pretty much what we expected. He's never going to come out and sound zany. Like, he's not going to be the guy that goes out there and is like, I can't wait to get out here. He's not going to be Sean McVay. He's much more measured. He thinks before he speaks, but he sounded really good. And I love the fact that he kept mentioning Brian Cook because I think that is such a key addition. You put him with Kyle Duggar, you're not going to see tight ends roaming the middle of the field for 1,700 yards and 17 touchdowns like they did a year ago, which was just pathetic, probably the worst in the league at defending the tight ends. But overall, pretty good. And like you said, Austin, just really Cassius Howell, once he signs, it should be a very peaceful, very peaceful training camp, right?
1: Yeah, I mean,
0: Turner,
1: I would like to see maybe an extension get done with one of those guys, preferably DJ Turner, maybe even Chase Brown, something like that. But, I mean, none of that is, I think, a prerequisite to having a good season other than Cassius Howell.
2: Right, and then maybe a veteran linebacker. I know Bobby Wagner is kind of on our wish list. We'll see if he's still available going forward. But, yeah, just kind of tweak the roster. But I agree with Burrow that this is the most talented roster. I think mostly because, first of all, he's better now than he was in 2022. And also that offensive line, I think, is significantly better than it's ever been since he's been there. He even said as much. So if the defense is on par with 21 and 22, I think the offense can be even better. And look, they're a Super Bowl contender.

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15: Good afternoon. Welcome back. Hour number two underway. ESPN 1530, Cincinnati Sports Station. Let's get you squared away for first pitch today between the Reds and the Phillies. It happens at 1:05 this afternoon. So just a few minutes here. Again, to recap, last night, Reds win 4-1. They do so behind another gem of an outing from Chase Burns. Six innings, three hits, one run, nine strikeouts. You ready for this, Austin? Zero walks. How about a pitcher that can throw strikes?
16: That just does something to me, man.
15: It's incredible. It might be better than the nine strikeouts, in my opinion.
16: It's a beautiful thing.
15: It absolutely is. Seven hits across the night for the Reds. Blake Dunn, a multi-hit night. Outside of that, Tyler Stevenson, J.J. Bleda, Sal Stewart, Spencer Steer, Ellie De La Cruz, all with hits for the Cincinnati Reds last night. Ellie De La Cruz also drew another walk, as did Sal Stewart. Tyler Stevenson reached base on a single and three separate times he drew walk.

0: walks in the game last night. Now, the one downfall of last night, Ke Bryan Hayes continues to struggle at the plate. He is now batting 142. And there was a point last night with John Sadak where I felt like he broke John Sadak. Bases loaded, grounded out.
1: It takes a lot to break John Sadak.
0: It does. And then he like found the silver lining of like, well, at least he didn't ground into a double play.
1: Yeah, and it was actually almost worse. He grounded out to a force out at the plate.
0: It's incredible. He has been terrible.
1: Awful. Worse than bad.
0: Continues to play, though.
1: You cannot be considered a serious organization whose first priority is winning if you keep putting Ke Bryan Hayes in the lineup.
0: Nope.
1: Like, if Terry Francona or Nick Kroll try to sit back and say, we are doing everything in our power to win every single day, and Ke Bryan Hayes is in the lineup, they are lying. That is not true.
0: Yeah.
1: He's horrible.
0: It was going around last night that in Homer Bailey's Reds career, he hit 160 with an on-base percentage of 190. Put that into perspective, Ke Bryan Hayes, a third baseman, not a pitcher, is hitting 144 with an on-base percentage of 189.
1: Yep.
0: Like, you can't make that up. That's how bad it's been.
1: Yeah. I mean, it goes beyond Homer Bailey. Like, when pitchers were hitting as a whole, you heard Chris Welsh say this on the radio broadcast last night, when pitchers were hitting as a whole, it was like they were hovering around 190 to 200 for their on-base percentage. Like, it's basically like hitting without the DH. It's like having a pitcher spot in the lineup.
0: It really is. And it's one thing if, like, the rest of your lineup mashes. They've got too many guys like that in the lineup to then be relying on him every single night as well.
1: Mm-hmm.
0: It just doesn't make sense.
1: Yeah.
0: As we turn the page and get ready for first pitch in Philly with a chance to win a series. Reds did move ahead of the Pittsburgh Pirates in the NL Central. Pirates have lost four in a row. The Cubs have also went from first to third in the NL Central with four straight losses as well. Do we have a lineup for today's afternoon baseball with Andrew Abbott on the mound?
1: We do. A quick note, by the way, about the Pirates and the Cardinals. You know, Pittsburgh is now down to last place in the division. They are not pitching Paul Skenes in this series against the St. Louis Cardinals.
0: Mm.
1: Skenes is like 0-7 lifetime against St. Louis.
0: Wow.
1: And they've roughed him up several times. And so Pittsburgh's like, nah, we're good. We'll move you back a day, basically. So
0: can you imagine?
1: Kind of amazing that, you know, that one team is his kryptonite, which I guess is true with a lot of people over the history of baseball. Anyways, here's how the old Red Legs will line them up today, going for a series win against the Philadelphia Phillies.
0: A series win!
1: Leading off and playing shortstop, Matt McClain.
0: Huh.
1: Batting second, the DH, Ellie De La Cruz.
0: Okay.
1: The third batter is left fielder J.J. Bleday.
0: Huh?
1: The cleanup hitter is third baseman Sal Stewart. The fifth batter is second baseman Spencer Steer. The sixth batter is first baseman Nathaniel Lowe. Batting seventh and playing center field is Blake Dunn. Will Benson bats eighth. He's in right field. And batting ninth and catching today is P.J. Higgins. That's with Andrew Abbott on the mound. Once more for Cincinnati, it's McClain, De La Cruz, Bleday, Stewart, Steer, Lowe, Dunn, Benson, Higgins with Abbott on the mound. And we're also seeing a little bit of history today, Tony, from Ellie De La Cruz.
0: Oh.
1: Today, Ellie De La Cruz will become the first Reds player since Peter Edward Rose to appear in 268 consecutive games.
0: Wow.
1: 268 games for Elizardo De La Cruzo.
0: Wow. Love it. Love it. Love it. A lot from the lineup today.
1: We nailed that. I turned to my right as the first pitch was being delivered.
0: First pitch. What do you make of the lineup today? Good with it?
1: Yeah.
0: I like that Ellie's just going to be a DH.
1: Yeah.
0: Give him a day off in the field.
1: They get an off day tomorrow.
0: Yeah. Nathaniel Lowe has had some success against Aaron Nola. He's 5-7 lifetime against him. Outside of that, I think Spencer Steer's 1-2, and no one else in the lineup today has seen Nola up to this point. So it's an opportunity for the Reds, who have been skidding, to find a way to win a series. I think that's a good starting point.
1: By the way, the I've said this several times. I'm going to keep saying it. The home dog strategy this year.
0: Yeah,
1: man.
0: Yeah.
1: If you're sticking with that every day,
0: success.
1: You know, I know we've talked about this for years and years and years. I mean, it's pretty doggone good.
0: Success.
1: I mean, Brendan Sorsby wouldn't have had to do all that other stuff if he had just stuck to the home dog strategy.
0: Man.
1: He might have been the quarterback that won the national championship for Indiana if he had just stuck with the home dog strategy.
0: Wow. It's also valid. It's valid.
1: Am I wrong?
0: No, you're okay. True. Home dog is paying off. Let's do this. Before we get into all the other news, let's go to the man who brought the home dog strategy to us.
1: Mm.
0: Mike is calling in right now. Mike, what's up?
2: Damn, that was almost instantaneous. Thank you so much, Tony and Austin.
0: How about that?
2: I took me off guard. I feel like James Harden last night when
1: Oh my God,
2: this guy's a liability. I heard Tim, that was a heck of a game, but Tim Legler was talking about why were they, when they were out high 25, 30 feet from the basket when the Knicks had the ball, Cavs like switching and stuff.
0: Yeah.
2: They were just wasting their time. And sometimes on the replay, Harden's guarding no one.
0: Yeah, it was awful.
2: Yeah, he said that, and that coach, I don't know about that coach, he might be gone if they get swept at Atkinson Cat, he might be gone, I don't know.
1: Mike, I think the three of us in our various different states of life could have defended Jalen Brunson better than James Harden last night.
2: Oh my, well, not me, but you and Tony
1: could.
2: No,
1: I think you especially, I stand by it.
2: Oh, well, I appreciate that, but that was pathetic, wasn't it?
0: Awful. It was awful to watch.
2: That was their only chance, I think, to win that series was to steal that when they had it last night.
0: Yeah.
2: They're done there.
0: It feels like one of those losses that you don't just bounce back from.
2: And Donovan Mitchell now, I heard Tim Legler saying today on Dan Patrick that he's wondering if Mitchell didn't get hurt because he wasn't running and cutting and doing the things he normally does. After about the 8-minute mark in the fourth quarter, I guess he rolled up his ankle.
0: I wondered if Atkinson had something going on, not using any of those timeouts down the stretch.
2: Yeah, but I'll tell you what, we ain't going to see a game as good as last time tonight, or do you think?
0: I don't know, man. I don't know if you will, but I'm intrigued. I'll be tuning in for sure to watch that game if it delivers at all like game one. I think that's going to be a phenomenal series.
2: And like Patrick was saying this morning, too, he didn't say it. Tim Legler said it. Tim Legler actually is very good. He should be on there a lot. He's as good as Reggie, I think.
0: Mm-hmm.
2: But he was saying that that the thing about Wemby, and it's really when you think about it, it's common sense, but all the ways he affects the opposition defense with just his presence, the opposition offense with just his presence. There's no way to put that in the record book.
0: Yeah, he only got credited with 3 blocks in game one, but I would say he affected 20-plus shots in the paint.
2: Yeah, I did hear you say that day before yesterday. Yeah, you did say that, and I bet you're right because he's lurking, right? He's lurking, and he's not some slug that can just get over there. He's going to jump through the roof to get over there. I'm so proud of the Reds last night. Very proud of the Reds. I thought that was impressive to go in there and boy, I'll tell you, Burns is something.
0: Yep.
2: He goes, I hope he doesn't get hurt like the rest of them. Oh my God, don't let him get hurt, dude.
0: He's every bit of a shutdown ace that you need when your team is going through a skid.
2: No, we got to give the GM credit for that one. For drafting, we do. I hate to give him credit much with the Reds. But
1: I mean, credit for being the second overall pick in the draft. Yeah, it's pretty easy.
2: Yeah, that was like the Bengals getting Chase or getting Burrow. Yeah, you're right. You don't have to be a genius to do that. All right, guys, I know you got to go. I appreciate you big time.
0: Thanks, Mike.
2: I'll get something, but I always do. Thanks, Mike. So much.
0: Yes, sir. Let's go through a couple other things that happened. Obviously, the Knicks erased the 22-point deficit. They win game one.
1: Dude, it wasn't just a 22-point deficit. They went on a 44-11 run in the fourth quarter into overtime to win that game.
0: Yeah.
1: 44-11.
0: Yep.
1: And the dominance of Jalen Brunson up against James Harden. Did you see that James Harden? Did you see some of these stats about this? James Harden was the screener defender on 21 on-ball picks in the fourth quarter and overtime alone. The Knicks got 1.6 points per direct action on those plays. Also this, James Harden.
0: Almost doesn't seem real.
1: He has played 188 playoff games in his career. He has had as many or more turnovers than made field goals in 48 of those 188 playoff games.
0: Unreal.
1: That is 25.5%, a quarter of his playoff games, he's had more turnovers than points. And then the other thing on Harden. The Knicks got Harden to switch into 9 ISOs in the fourth quarter and overtime. On those 9 ISOs, they got 1.9 points per direct action. They were just going right at him.
0: Yep.
1: And credit to Mike Brown, the Knicks head coach, after the game for saying, yeah, I mean, we're not trying to hide anything. We were going after Harden.
0: Yeah. Good for him.
1: I mean, if you're James Harden, how do you feel? I mean, I don't know that guy has any emotion whatsoever, but golly.
0: He doesn't care. Other happenings in the NBA, shout out to our guy Mavs in 7. They are now looking for a head coach. What a weird time to fire Jason Kidd, right? This late in the game?
1: I don't know if it's a weird time.
0: Unless you have someone in mind.
1: Because they did just hire a new guy. Like, they're starting over, basically. So
0: was it Masai Ujiri?
1: Yeah. So I'm not entirely surprised by it, but
0: yeah,
1: it makes me
0: Jason
1: wonder.
0: Kidd is out.
1: It makes me wonder about Billy Donovan.
0: Mm-hmm. There you go.
1: Potentially to Dallas. I know. Maybe. Billy Donovan could be the next coach of the Magic. So,
0: what about this? The NFL has okayed up to 10 international games in 2027. Also, if other teams can't protect those games as well. So the league stripped teams' ability to protect any home games from international play. So previously, Austin, a team could protect 2 of their games at home and say, we don't want these to be the international games. Now you lose that right completely, and you're going to move the international slate up to 10. This feels kind of like a runaway train for the NFL. I'm not in agreement here with what they're doing, but they're going to keep adding international games, it feels like.
1: It's one thing to add international games. It's another thing, in my mind, to allow the NFL to export whatever games they want over there. Why, if you're the teams, and it's the teams who vote on this, why, if you're the teams, are you allowing the NFL to export those games?
0: Uh-huh.
1: Like, you want a home field advantage. Like, there's a real possibility. Let's say this was going into this year. The Bengals and Chiefs could be playing in Madrid, right? Would you want that if you're the Bengals? Would you want to take away a standalone game at Paycor Stadium late in the season and send it to Madrid?
0: Nope.
1: No. You want that to be a raucous home field advantage for you and make it living hell on the other team. Or what about teams like the Green Bay Packers, right? Let's say that the Packers were coming to Cincinnati this year. The Packers have the biggest fan base in football, and they are everywhere. Those fans travel, and they are an influx of money into your area. Mm-hmm. Hotel rooms, restaurants, parking, tickets, merchandising sales. Like, that is an influx of money financially into your area, and you're going to take that away?
0: I don't understand it.
1: And I guess the only explanation is that the NFL is paying these teams a lot of money to do this. It's the only thing that makes sense. But at some point, football's got to be the number one priority. Wouldn't you think?
0: At what point is enough enough? Like, it doesn't feel like it's going to change at this point. They're just going to keep adding this. And now, again, you're taking away the team's rights. What are you getting out of that?
1: My other thing is, unless this is continued posturing by the owners together to get it to the point of no return, to where they finally say to the NFLPA or whatever, okay, we've done all this, it's worked out, blah, blah, blah, blah, blah. Let's just add the 18th game and be done with it. Maybe that's ultimately what it is just a posture to put yourself in a position to more easily transition to 18 games. And I know that's what the owners want, but.
0: Yeah, it's, I think it's a slippery slope at this point. But they continue to do it. Other news that's happening right now. What's going on with Joey Chestnut? What happened here?
1: Why are all of our heroes thugs?
0: It's disheartening. It's disheartening.
1: Joey Chestnut pled guilty to battery.
0: What are we doing?
1: After a bar incident in Indiana, where apparently Joey Chestnut slapped a man. And Chestnut basically said he was drunk and didn't remember and thought it was a joke and thought they were having fun. And then the guy, you know.
0: I don't get it.
1: And so Joey Chestnut pled guilty, and so he's going to be on probation on the 4th of July for the hot dog eating contest.
0: What does that mean?
1: I don't know. Does that mean he's got like an ankle monitor around?
0: I was going to say. What's that equate to?
1: You know, I've seen some videos of Mr. Jaws. He doesn't seem to have an issue drinking very much.
0: No, I feel like he has a pretty good time.
1: Yeah.
0: I feel like he enjoys his life completely.
1: Mm-hmm.
0: We will
1: enjoys his life completely.
0: Yeah, in all aspects. We'll talk more about a 24-team playoff conversation that's happening. We'll look around Major League Baseball. Let's take a break. Let's get to our Wednesday edition of Talkbacks, though, right now on ESPN 1530 Cincinnati Sports Station.
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29: It's that time for talkbacks. Press the microphone and record your message for Austin and Tone. Please keep it clean and don't be mean. Add a sprinkle, sprinkle, drip, drip. It's that time for talkbacks. It's our favorite part of Cincy 360. Austin, buddy, play that talkback on your screen and please try not to sabotage it.
0: All right, hold on. We're going to get to talkbacks in just a second. Can I say something? Are you watching the Reds right now?
1: Yeah.
0: Could you steal a base on PJ Higgins right now?
1: No, I couldn't.
0: I mean,
1: I'm slow.
0: Minutes after we praise Chase Burns last night for no walks across six innings, Andrew Ebbett walks the first two batters of the game. Trey Turner steals second. He goes to third on a throwing error by P.J. Higgins and then scores on a sac fly. Why is it so hard to throw strikes? Why is it so hard to throw strikes in Major League Baseball for the Reds? I don't get it. It's frustrating. Reds trail 1-0 in Philly after one inning. Now, you're talking.
30: Hey, Austin, Tony, would you guys last 17 seconds in the boxing ring? I mean,
1: 17 seconds that's a really long time. Like, that's a long, long, that's longer than you think. It's a long time.
30: Well, others have come take our place. Different names at the same old place. Nobody's ready for what the Bengals bring. AFC champs, am I going to sing?
0: Okay.
1: I'm pretty sure that guy sang the national anthem and God Bless America at the Guardians game on Saturday.
0: Really?
1: Dude, it was the worst I've ever heard somebody at a sporting event sing.
0: Really?
1: It was awful.
0: Dang.
1: Now, it wasn't like I'm covering my ears and laughing. It was just everyone's kind of looking around like, God, this guy's not very good.
0: Yeah.
1: It really was like they brought somebody in off the street. I don't think he hit a single note on either the national anthem or God Bless America.
0: That's tough.
1: Yeah.
0: Because it's one of those situations like you just appreciate them for getting out there and singing the national anthem.
1: Right. And also it was Armed Forces Day and he was a member of the service.
0: Right.
1: And so like there's like this is a great guy, except maybe the singing ability wasn't there.
0: Right.
1: I feel like somebody lied to him at some point.
0: You told
1: him
0: great.
1: You sound great.
0: Go do it.
1: That or he lost like some sort of bet with his other members of the armed forces. I don't know.
2: Hey, Pike. Hey, Audie.
1: What's up, dog?
2: Boys, we are blessed in Cincinnati because when it comes to broadcasting, there is nobody, and I mean nobody, who describes an incoming storm cell like my man John Sadak. From the withering flagpoles to the color of the clouds to the soupy skies, he covers it all and all that that implies.
0: Dang.
2: Go Reds.
1: I don't think... yesterday, if you didn't know any better, you would have thought it was John Sadak's first time experiencing wind.
0: Yeah.
1: It was
0: incredible.
1: It kind of reminded me of like the first... You know, like a caveman experiences something for the first time. Like, oh my gosh, they discovered fire.
0: Yep.
1: That's how it felt like when John Sadak was describing the wind.
0: To hear the wind go out of his sails on the Key Brian Hayes ground out. What a full circle moment.
1: What's also...
0: while experiencing weather here in Cincy last night.
1: What's also really funny is like when he'll go deep into something like the weather or a specific stat or whatever, and you can tell that Jeff Brantley just has no interest in that at all.
0: Yep. Your world. Your world.
3: Has anyone ever been slammed as hard as Mike from L.A. on the Dan Patrick Show this morning?
0: Oh.
3: Boom.
0: I missed this.
1: I missed it.
0: What happened?
1: Was Mike's... Did Dan Patrick rough Mike up?
0: Now, here's what I need. I need Bill Walton to leave another talkback to explain what happened.
1: Yeah, if anybody could explain that please. Would be nice.
4: What's up, everybody? Chase Burns, he is that man.
0: Yep, he's
4: him. I wish we had more like him there in the pitching staff and the bullpen. That's your unequivocal ace, in my opinion. And I still don't get why Bengals fans care so much what the national media says or don't say about him. I mean, who cares? Kind of makes me think of that Pete Crow, Lance Armstrong, father of the Cubs. He got mad because the fan said something he didn't like. He said something he shouldn't have said. I mean, just be a grown-up and move on. Mm-hmm. All right, Ian.
0: He said Pete Crow, Lance Armstrong.
1: It's pretty good.
0: Man.
1: Pretty, pretty good.
5: Hey, guys. It's 11:55 a.m.
1: Right.
5: Great show as always. I want to correct something I said yesterday. I said Bengals will go 0-4 in December. They actually have 5 games in December, so I'd like to modify that estimate. 0-5, I think they'll go. Tony, 13-4. Joe Daneman says the Reds will go 90 wins.
0: You're claiming Browns, Chiefs, Panthers, Colts, Ravens 0-5. That'd be tough for the...
1: They don't have 5 games in December, do they?
0: Yeah. They play the December 6th against the Browns, the 13th against the Chiefs, the 20th against the Panthers. That Colts game is still to be determined, and then the Ravens is New Year's Eve.
1: Gosh, that's a lot. 5-0.
6: Hey, guys. Marcus from the Grove.
0: Marcus.
6: So last month, everybody talked about the Reds needing to extend Sal Stewart, and I 100% agree. Can we start having the conversation of going ahead and extending Chase Burns?
0: Yeah.
6: Question mark, send tweet.
0: Yeah. I'll tell you what, that Chase Burns price is more expensive today than it was yesterday.
1: I'll like and retweet that one.
7: Hello, this is former President Ronald
0: Reagan.
7: And well, what are the chances that the Reds are holding off releasing Key Brian Double Plays Hayes until after his bobblehead night?
0: Valid.
7: I can only hope.
0: What is it, Saturday? The Gold Glove.
1: Saturday.
0: Gold Glove, Key Brian Hayes bobblehead day. Now, I think there's also like actual gold ones you can get too that are like mixed in randomly.
1: Yeah, I do think that's pretty cool.
0: That'd be pretty cool.
1: They did that with the Joey Votto Funko Pops a few years ago.
0: Now, the crazy thing with the if you've ever been to a game at GABP during a bobblehead giveaway, it is normally insane Will they get the same kind of turnout for the Key Brian Hayes bobbles?
1: I'm sure they will.
0: Okay.
1: I'm sure they will. People love their bobbleheads. I really hope, and maybe this is me being naive, but I really hope that things like stadium giveaways don't affect baseball decisions. I really hope that's not true.
0: What do you mean?
1: Like, the implication here is that the Reds will cut ties with Key Brian Hayes.
0: Oh, once okay, yeah, yeah. I thought you meant for fans.
1: No. Like, once the bobblehead day has come and gone, then they'll cut ties with like Key Brian Hayes.
0: Marte.
1: Yeah. I mean, now, last year we did see them cut ties with CES, yeah. And the CES bobblehead happened. But, like, the Marte thing did happen. I surely don't think that's true. I really hope that's not true.
0: I hope it's not.
8: Happy rainy Wednesday, guys. I really liked what I heard from Joe today, and I agree that this is the most talented roster that he's played with here in Cincinnati, and because of that, I think for the first time in his career, there's some real pressure on Joe, and it's not a knock on him whatsoever, but you know, I think the organization stepped up to the plate this offseason. They put a real team around him. So now he's got to step up to the plate and get the job done this season.
0: I will say, as much as we talk about Joe Burrow, I feel like he always puts that pressure on himself.
1: Yeah, we had this conversation.
0: I don't think the roster around him changes that. No, I think it could change for the fans and how they feel around him.
1: We had this conversation a couple weeks ago, and you said that you think there is more pressure on Joe. And I've never believed that, because my thought was this is how it was supposed to be from the very beginning. Like, this is how the expectation should be to build a roster this way. So I don't know that there's necessarily more, as much as it's like, okay, now there's excitement to get it going because you feel more confident in the roster around you. But he did say to Jeff Hobson the other day, when Jeff had him in an exclusive interview, that it is on him and Zach to keep up their end of the bargain now. That's what Joe said.
0: So my thought of pressure, I think Joe deals with the pressure all the time. I think he puts that on himself. What I view it as, like, any time in sports, and we've talked about this before, Austin, when you're paid a lot of money, here in the city, the expectations raise. And I think you could say, well, the roster just hasn't been good enough from a fan point of view. But with what they've done with the roster, if Joe were to start slow this year, I think you would hear more pushback from the fan base against Joe Burrow than we've ever heard, if that makes sense.
8: Mm-hmm.
30: In the Joe Burrow era, do you feel like the next two seasons are pretty much our best shot at a Super Bowl? With the new pieces, defensive pieces brought into place, the players' attitudes. Man, I feel if we just fall on our face in the next 2 years, this is it.
0: You know, I firmly think that based on the age of the players, of the best players on this roster, being in their prime, what they've done, yeah, I think there's a legitimate brief window that's open here that again, it'll stay open, but it's not going to be as open as it is right now with these guys in their primes.
1: I think things get hairy after 2027.
0: Mm-hmm.
1: You start getting into T. Higgins territory, Joe extension territory, Jamar extension territory. Yes.
9: So we all remember Joe's interview was getting read into last year, and even though I might be on the pessimistic side, I don't really consider myself an alarmist, but even I was worried at times with his tone. But let's read into this one a little bit. The man sounds content. I mean, he's not overjoyed. He's not jumping around, but he's also not mopey Joe anymore. He sounds like he's in a good spot. And just flat out saying that we're going to win the Super Bowl, man, that feels good.
0: Mopey Joe.
1: I felt a connection to Joe in the press conference today, because around this time last year, I was having an existential crisis about turning 30 years old.
0: Mm.
1: I was like kind of freaking out about it. And he kind of talked about that today, about turning 30 and dealing with all that and finding contentment outside of football.
0: Yeah.
1: I think it's less about, okay, I'm getting older and I don't love football, and more about, it's not always going to make me happy. So I need other things that fill my cup up.
0: Mm-hmm.
1: And that, I think, is something a lot of people relate to as they get older.
0: Yeah.
10: Man, after listening to that press conference of Joe Burrow just now, it had to remind me of a quote someone shared with me once before we won a national championship at Notre Dame. Winners and losers are not bored. They're products of how they think. And if you think Joe Burrow doesn't think he's the best quarterback in the National Football League and going to win a Super Bowl, then I've got some oceanfront property in Iowa I'd love to show you at a nice price. Hooday, let's go win a Super Bowl.
1: I got no problem with that. Winning a Super Bowl, I'm down.
11: Great to hear Joe excited about the game in Madrid. That's going to be an awesome atmosphere. Interesting, yesterday the league announced next year there will be more international games. Bengals are due to host since they have the 9 games next year. And the league also said that the hosting team will not be allowed to protect any opponents. So let's hope we don't lose the KC game or division game next year to overseas.
1: Mm. I would be furious if we lost a division game.
0: Could you imagine?
1: Overseas. I would be so unbelievably angry. Now, if you look at the 2027 opponents at home, one of them is an AFC South team. Now, the Jags are going to be going through those extensive stadium renovations, mm-hmm. and the Jags are one of those teams, a designated home team over there.
0: Sure.
1: I do wonder if they would just give the Jags a road game over there, too. And maybe the Bengals could play one of those.
0: Right.
1: Other guy, it's going to be an AFC South team, an NFC North team. So there's the Packers thing. If the Bengals and Packers both finish in the same spot in their division.
0: Mm-hmm.
1: The Kansas City Chiefs, Chargers, Cardinals, 49ers, and then the AFC North.
0: Okay.
1: I mean, that's a... Yeah. Hard schedule.
0: Without a doubt.
1: Can we play Arizona over there somewhere? Can we play Arizona and Ireland or something?
0: Right.
11: I know I'm a few days late on this topic, but in my opinion, the Bengals' biggest rival is the Cleveland Browns.
1: Okay.
11: It's definitely the most competitive matchup. But I'll give you the fact that Bengals fans, we hate the Steelers the most, yes. But if you ask Steelers fans and Steelers players, they'll say the Ravens are their biggest rival, and the Ravens will say the Steelers are their biggest rival. And it's because of the competitive difference and the success difference. I think they view the Bengals more on the level of the Cleveland Browns. Mm. Don't shoot the messenger.
1: But I think if you ask the Browns who their biggest rival is, they would say the Steelers.
0: Yeah, it's crazy because I know you talked about that on Monday.
1: Everybody hates the Steelers.
0: We wrote that down to rediscuss today later on.
1: Yeah.
12: What's up, guys? Big Kahuna in Kentucky. Abbott Burns on the bump back-to-back. It's an automatic series win. Today's a formality. Gosh. This is the series. Gets us on track. We'll be 26-24. Just like when CES took us on a ride, like I said last year in July in Beantown. We got on track. But let me tell you, I can't stand Ocho Cinco. That guy didn't win anything ever in his life. Gosh. He's a career loser. He talks to Chase and Higgins. They laugh at him. He calls them the young bulls. They're 10 times the player he was. And when he released that schedule last week, the day early, it peed me off.
1: Well, I can just go ahead and tell you right now, that will be the last talkback. That will be the last talkback we ever hear from Big Kahuna. Man. Kentucky. I will not tolerate
0: Ocho
1: and stand
0: Cinco
1: for
0: slander.
1: Ocho Cinco slander.
0: Ring of Honor member.
1: Hope you enjoyed your run, Kahuna.
0: Unbelievable.
1: Bye-bye. You're out of here.
13: Death, taxes, Key Brian Hayes double plays, talkback God speaking in monotone. Analysts predicting the Bengals to win 12 or 13 games. Tony saying the word separate or different in a sentence where it completely doesn't belong. Mike in LA dropping the phone call or forgetting what he wanted to say. James Harden choking in the playoffs.
0: Man.
13: These are the things we could count on.
0: It's quite a list. It's quite a list, man.
12: 17 seconds is a long time.
1: Yeah.
12: I keep telling myself that every day. 17 seconds is a long time.
1: Yeah.
0: Gosh.
14: So Mike asked Dan Patrick, who's his best three announcers in the NFL, NBA, and Major League Baseball. And Dan Patrick just said, you need to give me more of a heads up, and hung up.
0: Wow.
1: So the question would be, did Mike tell the screener he was going to ask that?
0: Wow.
1: Or did Mike just drop it on Dan on the air?
0: Dang.
1: These are the questions that we will need answers to.
15: Yeah. Love Chase Burns. Yeah, it would be good to clone him.
1: Yeah.
15: Oh, always good to hear Bird talk. The coach for the Cavaliers, man, what an idiot. I mean, you got four timeouts in the fourth quarter. Your team is completely exhausted, and you call one timeout.
0: Yeah.
1: He said he likes to hold on to him.
0: Yeah, sure. One of the craziest fourth quarters I can remember.
1: By the way, speaking of Chase Burns, I put a poll question up on Twitter, at AudioMore. You can only have one. Who would you rather have long-term? Chase Burns, Sal Stewart.
0: Oh, great question.
16: Hey, guys. Great show, as always. Just wanted to chime in on the hate that Mike is getting. I don't know about anybody else, but I am just as tired of hearing Ronald Reagan from the grave every day as I am Mike on all three shows.
1: See, this is the thing. This is why I know it's working, is because 50% of the people can't stand it, and 50% of the people have his back.
0: Yep.
1: That's good radio.
15: Yeah, I shouldn't have called the Cleveland's coach an idiot. I should have said he was schematically misguided. And Key Brian Hayes, like you guys said, for the love of God, yeah, you can't let a hitter that bad out there. And it surprises me, Ellie's the DH. I didn't have that on my bingo card.
0: Tell you what, just get through the bobblehead and let's see where things go.
1: Second time this season that Ellie's been the DH, I think.
0: Yeah, let's see where things go.
1: So, let's see here. Quick update on the poll question. Right now, 80% say Chase Burns.
0: Really?
1: Yeah.
0: Wow.
1: For an offensively deprived organization.
0: It's crazy. What would that poll have looked like 4 weeks ago?
1: Good point.
0: Three weeks ago.
1: So once Burns cools off, I'll do it again and see what people say. Mm. All right. That was our last one.
0: We will we'll grab ourselves a break. We'll come back for two segments.
1: We're going to do one.
0: We're going to do one segment when we get back.
1: That's correct.
0: We'll update you on what's going on in Philadelphia. We'll get you an injury report, and we've got a slew of things to discuss in hour number three. All ahead, ESPN 1530, Cincinnati Sports Station.
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19: On July 24th, 2016... 23-year-old Kaylee Sawyer vanished from her small Oregon town.
20: It had to be something reasonable. 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
19: But the story of who killed her and how takes wild twists and turns.
21: Like, I killed a woman.
19: A second woman kidnapped.
22: And then that's when he just, like, started basically yelling at me to start driving. He's like, I need to get out of here. And he's like, I just killed somebody.
19: A dramatic carjacking.
23: I yelled for help. And he said, I'll shoot you. And I yelled for help again, and he shot me.
19: A high-speed police chase and a murderer's disturbing urge to kill.
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22: It just baffles me that somebody can just take someone's life.
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3: What's happening, fellow sports fans? It's Andy West. Let's take a look back on this day in sports history, May 20th. Today in 1947, the Pittsburgh Pirates beat the Boston Braves 4-3 in a game that featured 22 hits, all of them singles. The Pirates had 12, the Braves had 10. Today in 1978, Willie Stargell hit a 535-foot home run off Montreal's Wayne Twitchell, the longest home run in the history of Montreal's Olympic Stadium, helping the Pirates to a 6-0 victory. It was also Stargell's 407th career home run, tying him with Duke Snyder on the all-time career list. And today in 2018, the Las Vegas Golden Knights punched their ticket to the Stanley Cup Finals, beating the Winnipeg Jets 2-1 on the road to win the Western Conference Finals 4-1. The Golden Knights become the second expansion team in the NHL, NBA, NFL, or Major League Baseball since 1960 to reach a championship series in their first season. The other team was the 1967-68 St. Louis Blues.
0: Now you know. 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
5: 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Let's do this exercise, Austin, because we talked about it a lot after Joe Burrow spoke earlier in the day and claimed that this is the most talented roster he's been a part of since he's been a Cincinnati Bengal. And to be fair, I think that's what the quarterback should be saying. You want to build up that roster. You want to build up that locker room and who you have in there. With that being said, though, Austin, you mentioned that you thought the 2022 roster was the best roster that the Bengals have had in your lifetime. Let's go through these position groups of what it looks like now and what it looked like then and give me who you have the edge. The running back room in 2022 consisted primarily of Joe Mixon and Samaje Perine. Would you say that the 2022 running back room was better or worse than what they have compiled this year with Chase Brown at the helm?
6: Mixon that year, I think, had 800 yards on the ground and I think another 400 yards through the air. It's pretty good. He, I think, only played in 14 games that year.
5: Averaged just under 4 yards a carry.
6: Yeah.
5: 58 rushing yards per game.
6: Perine was really good that year. Mm-hmm. He was really good. He was good in the playoffs that year.
5: Yeah.
6: Just because of the athleticism and the dynamic ability, I'll say that this year's running back room is better.
5: Okay.
6: Although Joe Mixon did throw a touchdown in the Super Bowl, people forget.
5: That's true. When you look at wide receiver,
6: yeah,
5: 2022 stands out because on top of what they had in Ja'Marr Chase and T. Higgins, they also had Tyler Boyd, who that year, on top of Chase and Higgins, both surpassing 1,000 yards, and Chase did it in just 12 games while T. Higgins did it in 16. They got 762 and 5 touchdowns from Tyler Boyd. I think it's safe to say, even though the top two remain, their wide receiver three option currently is not as good as what Tyler Boyd was in 2022.
6: Yeah, I would agree with that. Tyler Boyd, there was a period of time where I really think Tyler Boyd was the best slot receiver in the NFL. He was 28 years old at the time. He'd been in the league for a while. He was really solid that year. So, yeah, I would say 22 wins that one.
5: 2022, the tight end play. Hayden Hurst, Mitchell Wilcox, a little Drew Sample, Devin Asiasi.
6: Man, sounds like a sauce.
5: Against Gesicki, Sample. You're going to get Eric Gall Jr., Tanner Hudson. Which team to you gets the tight end nod?
6: 2022.
5: Really?
6: Yeah.
5: With that, with the year Hayden Hurst put together?
6: Mm-hmm.
5: Now here, I'll agree. I think it's close, but I'll give the edge 2022. What about the offensive line from 2022?
6: Rookie Cordell Volson was very good.
5: Mm-hmm.
6: Ted Karras was very good. Alex Kappa was pretty good that year.
5: Okay.
6: Lael Collins wasn't horrible that year. And Jonah Williams, I think, was struggling a little bit, was still pretty young, though. I don't know that I would say they're
5: It would better. Go up against Orlando Brown, Fairchild, Karras, Risner, and Mims for this year.
6: Right. I wouldn't say they're better than this year, but I don't think that that's as big of a discrepancy as people think. I mean, that offensive line there is tenfold what the 21 team was.
5: Oh, gosh.
6: I'll give
5: a slight edge to this year's O-line.
6: I think that the 22 offensive line is very similar to this year's, just in terms of where everybody's at and all that. So, yeah. I'll give it to this year, though.
5: All right. Now, obviously, so just to recap, running backs, you give the nod to this year.
6: Mm-hmm.
5: Wide receiver to 2022, tight end to 2022. I think very, very, very closely I would give this year's offensive line the nod. What about the defensive side of the ball?
6: So we're 2-2 through the offense?
5: 2-2. Okay. 2-2 through the offense. Defensive side of the ball, the defensive line that year for the Cincinnati Bengals, you had Sam Hubbard. You had Cam Sample. You had Trey Hendrickson, Josh Tupou, Zach Carter, Joseph Osai.
6: B.J. Hill.
5: Jay Tufele, B.J. Hill. Jeff Gunter, if you remember,
6: had a sack that
5: year.
6: I remember him.
5: Which D-line? See, I don't think this is close because you had Dexter Lawrence. I think this year's D-line is going to be better than 2022.
6: I would hope so. I would hope so. But, I mean, Trey was really good that year. DJ Reader was a force that year.
5: Sacks for Trey Hendrickson that
6: Hubbard
5: year.
6: Hubbard had six and a half.
5: Osai had 3.5.
6: Mm-hmm. I mean, again, built in the same image
5: mm-hmm.
6: of one another.
5: Yeah. Who gets your edge?
6: B.J. Hill's older.
5: Oh.
6: Now, Jonathan Allen's much older now.
5: That team did not have Sexy Dexy.
6: Shamar Stewart hasn't done anything. Boye Mafe didn't do much last year.
5: Dang.
6: Miles Murphy, we've only seen it for...
5: We've only just begun, huh?
6: Just a few games. Cassius Howell's never taken a snap. Landon Robinson's never taken a snap. Chris Jenkins stinks. McKinley Jackson requested a trade. Howard Cross won't make this team. T.J. Slayton... As jag can be.
5: Dang.
6: Give me 22.
5: I'm going to take 2025. I'm going to take 2026. I do ask, like, if you split the position groups on the D-line and just said D-end and interior, would it be this year's interior and 2022's edge rushers? Or are you still...
6: I don't know, man. BJ and DJ were nasty.
5: Okay. I'll still give it to this year
6: slightly.
5: Good
6: team. You can skip past linebacker. That was 22.
5: Yeah.
6: 22 in a route.
5: Yeah, 22, and it wasn't close.
6: Yeah.
5: What about the corners from 2022? Cam Taylor, Britt, Mike Hilton, Eli Apple, Chidobe Awuzie. Trey Flowers got some good run on that team as well. Dax Hill played corner.
6: Don't you dare forget about Alan George.
5: Alan George, Jalen Davis was a corner on that roster.
6: Jalen Davis.
5: You go up against this year's roster. Dax Hill, Takario Davis, DJ Ivy, DJ Turner, Josh Newton. Jalen Davis, Jahcyr Taylor, 22?
6: Yep.
5: I think it's 22 as well. What about the safety room?
6: 22.
5: Von Bell, Jesse Bates versus Brian Cook and Jordan Battle.
6: 8 picks between those two?
5: Mm-hmm.
6: Yeah.
5: Yeah. So I think overall, I think the point would be the 2022 roster is slightly better. Now, what about the growth in Joe Burrow?
6: I would also say this, though, like the 26 team that have yet to see play, like the ability for them to grow into that is very much there.
5: Agree.
6: Because there are guys on this team that we're talking about from 22 who did grow into that and really, really performed well. Like Cordell Volson is a good example of that. Hayden Hurst, we didn't really know what to expect of him coming into that season. Nobody thought Eli Apple would be such a big part of that team. Trey Hendrickson was really good and consistent. BJ Hill, obviously, after the Super Bowl, like, there were dudes that just continued to elevate in that season. I think that's very possible for a lot of these players on this current team.
7: Burrow in 22 had 35 touchdown passes to 12 interceptions. What version of Joe Burrow do you trust more? The one you're going to get in 26, hopefully, or the one you know you got in 2022?
6: I'll trust the one I'm going to get in 26. Yeah.
7: Like it,
6: more experience.
7: Is his stat line in 2022, if that carried over to 2026, that would mean what? He played in 16 games. Mm-hmm. He completed 68% of his passes for just under 4,500 yards. 35 touchdowns to 12 interceptions and was sacked 41 times.
6: Yeah.
7: If Joe Burrow's stats sacks look like that this year, fill in the blank.
6: Bengals are AFC North champions.
7: I think we can cut down the sacks a little bit. I'd be happy.
6: Yeah, that'd be great. And 12 interceptions.
7: 12 interceptions too.
6: A little too much. Mm-hmm. But altogether, I think he ran for 5 touchdowns too, so it's 40 touchdowns.
7: Yeah. If you get That 2022 year, Mixon was the fourth leading receiver at 441. Boyd had 762. So you look between those two, let's say that's about 1,200 yards receiving. Can they make up 1,200 yards receiving between wide receiver 3, 4, and Chase Brown?
6: Yeah. I think the goal for Andre Josevas should be 750 yards.
7: Mm-hmm.
6: And for, what's his name? Chase Brown.
7: Mm-hmm.
6: 500 yards.
7: Yeah. I mean, Mixon and Boyd were great in the passing game that year. And Jamar Chase going over 1,000 yards while just playing 12 games is insane.
6: Yeah.
7: That's incredible.
6: Him and Higgins both over 1,000 yards.
7: Right. On a year where, again, Higgins 64 yards per game. Jamar Chase had nearly 90 receiving yards per game in that 2022 season.
6: He was pretty good.
7: Yeah. And wasn't even scratching the surface yet. You think of the Triple Crown season that he put together. So, again, I think they're closer than maybe people would think. But I think, as you put it, the 2026 roster might not be there yet. I think it's close. But they also have the room to grow into it. What does Shamar Stewart become for the 2026 Cincinnati Bengals? The draft pick that they use on Cassius Howell, what does that look like? What about Miles Murphy playing in a big season coming up for what his career can blossom into? I think there's a little bit there.
6: I'll tell you what keeps me up at night.
7: The linebackers, I agree.
6: Is the final drive of the Bengals offense in the AFC Championship game that 22 season.
7: Mm.
6: 2 minutes, 30 seconds to go. Score tied at 20. Bengals ball at their own 6. First and 10. Completion to T. Higgins, first down.
7: And I remember going into that drive, though, telling myself, this is exactly what you want.
6: Yep.
7: This is it.
6: Take it to the 2 minute warning. First and 10 at your own 16. Joe Burrow gets 3 yards. Second and 7. Buck 22 to go. Incomplete pass. Intentional grounding on Joe Burrow.
7: Devastating.
6: So now you're back to 3rd and 16. Pass complete deep right for 23 yards to Hayden Hurst with a minute left.
7: And you thought at that point, that's it.
6: So now you're at the 33-yard line, 1st and 10. Another pass complete to Hayden Hurst for 2 yards. Take your second timeout. So 2nd and 8, 48 seconds left. You need 30 yards to get into field goal
7: comfortably
6: range. Incomplete pass to Trent Irwin, sacked by Chris Jones. Timeout. Punt. Horrible punt by Drew Chrisman. And then the Joseph Osai penalty followed shortly after.
7: We didn't do that. Rico McPherson versus Huber, Chrisman, and McPherson.
6: 2026.
7: Yeah. I like it.
6: With the utmost respect.
7: With all due respect, of course. Yeah,
6: of course.
7: By the way, P.J. Higgins just hit his second RBI of the game.
6: Would you like to apologize?
7: I'll apologize now.
6: Okay.
7: P.J. Higgins has made it 4-1 Reds.
6: P.J. Higgins today is the best Reds catcher I've seen since Johnny Bench.
7: Wow. Oh, wait a second. You lived through the Luke Manley games, right?
6: I did. I lived through the Jason LaRue games, the Javier Valentins.
7: Man, that's a crazy thing to say.
6: The Devin Mesorocos, the Tucker Barnharts, the Ryan Hannigans.
7: Didn't Manley have like a 5-hit game last year?
6: Maybe. I mean, Manley was...
7: What's he doing now?
6: Probably coaching baseball in Covcast, if I had to guess.
7: That's, dang.
6: What?
7: Luke Manley's not on. I'm trying to look it up now. He's got to be somewhere.
6: He's like 50 years old.
7: He's...
6: How old is he? How old is he?
7: I don't know.
6: You know.
7: 35.
6: Exactly. 35 years old.
7: 35.
6: And he hadn't hit for 34 of them.
7: 2025, he hit 244 for Kansas City.
6: Okay. Where's he at now?
7: I'm having a hard time finding where he's at now.
6: He's in the minor leagues with the Royals.
7: Okay. All right. According so he's still working his way back up.
6: He's with the Omaha Storm Chasers,
7: all right,
6: apparently.
7: Well, shout out to Omaha then.
6: Omaha!
7: We'll take our first break. Phone lines are 513-749-1530. We got plenty more to go on ESPN 1530.
6: He's hitting 167 for the Storm Chasers.
7: He'd fit in perfectly here then. 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
7: Yes! Welcome back. Cincy 360, ESPN 1530, Cincinnati Sports Station. Thanks to our friends at Rolling Homes. I got to see that live last Friday, Austin. Went and saw our guy Jeff Henry performing at Montgomery Inn.
6: Nice.
7: It's birthday bash for Jeff Henry. Wish him a happy birthday. Your birthday's coming up. Anything on the wish list this year for you?
6: On the wish list?
7: Yeah.
6: You
7: asking
6: no.
7: for anything for the birthday?
6: No, I don't think so.
7: Okay.
6: I'm not asking for anything.
7: All right.
6: I mean, last year was my last significant birthday.
7: I'm going to say at this point, what do you look forward to?
6: The next, really important date in my life will probably be the day that I die.
7: Wow. Crazy to view things that way.
6: Am I wrong?
7: Well, I used to think that. And then as you get a little bit closer to 40, you start to tell yourself different things.
6: If you just get to 40?
7: Yep.
6: Okay.
7: To 40 and then hopefully after that, maybe you can get to 41.
6: Maybe.
7: And then just take it day by day.
6: That's what I do now.
7: I got a new lease on life today.
6: I take it day by day as we speak.
7: Okay.
6: I don't have much. I don't have like this family or anything like this. I don't have kids. Mm. I don't have a girlfriend or a wife or anything.
7: Well,
6: like
7: you still
6: that.
7: Got time for that. I didn't have any of those things when I was 30.
6: I know. I'm just saying. Like you as of now, of I got nothing.
7: Yeah. So. You got plenty of time for that.
6: Okay. You got any advice? That's what I want.
7: All right.
6: I want Tony Pike's advice for my 31st birthday.
7: All right. Let me work on some stuff. Let me write these down. I was out Monday. You asked the question, and I'm interested to see kind of where you went with it on who the Bengals' rival was.
6: Yeah, I was just kind of curious. Like, who do people view as the Bengals' biggest rival?
7: What was
6: rival?
7: The majority that you got back?
6: There wasn't a lot of participation, but Steelers, I think, was the one. I think there's a difference. Like, there's.
7: Did you say rival or AFC North rival?
6: Rival.
7: Okay.
6: And the options I gave were Steelers, Browns, Ravens, Chiefs, Bills as the big ones. Because, Bengals and Bills going back to the 80s was a rival. Really played in the AFC Championship game. The Marv Levy hurry up offense. Like, there's a deep story there. The Chiefs, obviously, because of the enormity of the games that they've played and how it's been back and forth and come down to the very end. I think the Ravens, because the present-day Ravens are the Browns that really screwed the Brown family and screwed Mike Brown and Paul Brown and Art Modell and all that. Like the present-day Ravens, that's them. And the Bengals and Ravens have been pretty back and forth over the years, especially once Marvin got here. I mean, the Bengals even played those teams tough when they were really good early on.
7: Agreed.
6: And then the Browns, obviously, the Battle of Ohio. It's been a little bit more even as of late, but those games haven't really, since Cleveland got back, meant much. Pittsburgh, they've played them in the playoffs a couple of times. There's been the injuries. There's, from Ryan Shazier to Andy Dalton to Carson Palmer to I mean, there's been all sorts of different stuff that has happened.
7: Who is your choice for the rival?
6: Antonio Brown. I think it's the Ravens.
7: Okay.
6: And I think it's especially so now because of the quarterback situation with Lamar and Burrow and added in with Trey Hendrickson.
7: Mm-hmm.
6: And, I mean, I remember when they were chanting F Joe Burrow when he got hurt,
7: yep.
6: hurt his wrist, like all of that. I think right now the rival is the Ravens. And also the people are downright nasty with each other on Twitter.
7: Like I think previously it was the Steelers because you had two AFC North opponents that not only met in the regular season, but there was high-stake postseason battles. Of course, the game here in Cincinnati where the Bengals fell apart and the Steelers went on to win that, there was always a brand of physicality against the Steelers. There was bad blood that you sensed when those teams got together. And there was also a large part of that where both of those teams were fighting to win the AFC North year in and year out. I don't view it as the Browns because the Browns haven't done enough for me from a postseason standpoint or from a competitive standpoint. And I get that they've been a bad matchup for the Bengals. I don't view them as the rival. If it's in the AFC North, I think it's the Ravens. But if I'm thinking of the rival, I'm thinking of the team you're tied to that's blocking you or that has blocked you from reaching your ultimate goal, and that is a Super Bowl. And you look at the stage in which the Bengals and the Chiefs had met on or have met on and how each of those games has delivered. Say what you want about the Kansas City Chiefs, at least for right now. And you look, I know last year was the outlier. You look at where these teams have been. The Chiefs are the team that you wanted to emulate, that you wanted to produce that success that they found. And you knew going into the season that if you wanted to reach the mountaintop, you knew it was going to be against the Kansas City Chiefs. In the division, I think it's the Ravens. If not, I would put the Kansas City Chiefs up there as of late because of what those games mean. Mm-hmm. And you look no further than this year. Those games should mean a lot again this year with the Chiefs.
6: I mean, they've played every single one of those teams except Cleveland in the playoffs in recent years.
7: Yes. I don't know. I can see the case for a lot of the teams. And I can see the case for Baltimore and Pittsburgh, but I just think if it's Kansas City who has gotten what you want.
6: Mm-hmm.
7: They've been at the mountaintop. And there's been that back and forth. And history was added because of things that were said by a mayor here in Cincinnati.
6: That guy.
7: There's been the bad blood, I think, because of that's come from
6: about,
7: that.
6: I forgot about the AFTAB thing.
7: Yeah, so I'm going to give the edge to the Kansas City Chiefs.
6: And did I see correctly that game that the Chiefs play here this year, that's Taylor Swift's birthday?
7: Yeah.
6: You think Swizzle will celebrate here in Cincinnati?
7: They have to.
6: You think the Bengals would say, to hell with your security team and all the nonsense that is required of getting you in the building?
7: Man.
6: There's no easy way in and out, by the way.
7: There's not. Where would they go in Cincinnati for a birthday bash?
6: Like for a party or for a dinner?
7: Like a Taylor Swift birthday bash. Dinner and then out on the town.
6: Probably the casino.
7: Ooh.
6: I mean, obviously, they'd go to Jeff Ruby's just of course, so they could flex their muscles financially.
7: You think any local outlets
6: from a party
7: report
6: standpoint?
7: That? You think any other local outlets would report on that?
6: Yeah.
7: Where they would be for dinner? Yeah,
6: they would.
7: Yeah. Let's take ourselves a break. When we come back.
6: She's performed here. I'm sure she's got some spots.
7: I've got some questions about what the Big Ten is trying to push.
6: Me too.
7: We'll discuss that next. ESPN 1530, Cincinnati Sports Station.
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0: 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Thanks to our friends at Rolling Homes. I guess Big Ten meetings are happening in Rancho Palo Verdes in California.
1: Rancho Palo Verdes?
0: Yeah, Palo Verdes.
1: Okay. You ever been to Rancho Cucamonga, California?
0: Nope.
1: That's the home of Coleridge Bernard Stroud IV.
0: Wow. In a meeting with reporters on Tuesday at the Big Ten spring meetings, the commissioner, Tony Petitti, gave his first, I would say, extensive public comments in support of the 2014 college football playoff model and made it clear that the league has no interest in pursuing a 16-team format. Petitti said, we've had zero conversations about 16. He said plan B would be what we have now. We would stay with what we have now. The SEC, Austin, has kind of taken the 16-team preference in all of this. So Petitti says the Big Ten will take a hard no stance for 16 teams for 2027 and beyond. I don't understand. I don't understand the thought of the 24-team team. I think college football has it right where it is now. Now, Petitti said, this was his quote, when I was with Major League Baseball, we never had to convince anyone that keeping more teams in the race is better for everyone and the fans. Like, we never had to do that. But in this space, we're kind of being asked to do that. It's almost counterintuitive. I think more teams alive as late as possible is a fundamental way that I thought about it when we're changing the playoff schedule. If you get to 24 teams in the playoff, what does the regular season mean, and what does the conference championship mean for teams like an Ohio State going forward?
1: I think you would basically have to get rid of the conference championship games, right? I would think, because now you're going to be, instead of playing that 13th game, that 13th game is going to be part of the postseason. I think it takes away from like what people love about college football, which is the pageantry and the tradition. And people can argue that that's already being, you know, done with NIL and the portal. And I don't know if I necessarily agree with that, but that's how some people feel. And then now, if you're taking away the significance of those games, of regular season games, then it especially becomes detrimental, I think, to what people like about college football.
0: Yeah.
1: Like, you know, I've said, we had this conversation like with Ohio State losing to Michigan and then going on to win the national championship. And I had to come to grips with the fact that that game, just flat out in terms of the stakes, doesn't mean what it used to because of the expansion to the playoffs. It just doesn't. Like, and I had always said in the past, I thought four was perfect because four required perfection. And you often got some of the best teams with the best, you know, ability to get to the end. And maybe six makes a little bit more sense, or eight or whatever. I'm fine with 12.
0: Mm-hmm.
1: But even 12, I think it takes away and allows a little too much wiggle room in the regular season. I want it to matter every single game that you play. Like the NFL, it matters. Starting 0-2, starting 0-3, it matters. And yeah, maybe you get to the end of the season, you might be 13-3, and you can rest a starter. But the NFL, in one of the ways that they've tried to make it a bigger deal, is they eliminated the second bye. So now teams got to fight to the very end to get that number one seed and get that bye week.
0: Yeah.
1: It makes it important. And I just think we'll see, I think it was Mike Greenberg who made the point. It was like, what happens if we get to a point where Ohio State and Michigan are resting their starters for that game because of the postseason? Like, really? Auburn, Alabama are doing that?
0: Mm-hmm.
1: Like, really? I just think it's foolish, but it doesn't matter because people keep watching. And until people stop watching, no one cares about the actual product. They care about the eyeballs on the product.
0: Right. That's the thing. I just feel like it would completely drown out the product. And I think college football, I think where they have it now makes perfect sense. I get that money is always going to push this. Like, what does it do? If you go to 24, Austin, do you just do away with bowl games?
1: I would think, which that might actually not be the worst thing.
0: Right, because that is one thing right now with college football that I don't... The bowls, the bowl games are brutal. and I get the sponsorships and I get the money, but there wasn't a ton of excitement for the Military Bowl last year. There's not a bunch of excitement for these bowl games. I do think that college football has a bowl game problem. I don't think going to 24 teams solves anything. I don't know. I look at the product and I look at how big some of these games are during the regular season. I look at how big the college football conference tournaments are, or the conference championship game is. And I just think you take away from so much of what makes the sport as good as it is by adding 24. Are you surprised, or were you surprised that this is the Big Ten pushing this?
1: No, because the people that are in charge of the Big Ten are idiots. Mm. And have been for a while, even going back to Kevin Warren.
0: Yeah.
1: Like, they're clowns. They just, it's all money, money, money, money, money.
0: Yeah.
1: And it like, is, if you're going to do it, then do it the right way, where you basically are the NFL. Split it up, divisions, the right TV thing, like TV contract or whatever it is, revenue share it, create a salary cap.
0: Right, go all in on it.
1: Make it what the NFL is. If that's what you want to become, mm-hmm. I think they want to be the NFL without some of the restrictions on the NFL. And I think the SEC, to their credit, is like, hold on a second. Let's wait a second here. And I mean, who would have thought the SEC is maybe the voice of reason here, because they're thinking, do we really want to do it this way?
0: A little too much.
1: Is this the way we want this to happen?
0: Yeah.
1: I don't know. I do like the commissioner of the SEC, Greg Sankey. Mm-hmm. I think he's a smart guy. That's the other part too, is like, you're never going to get something that benefits everybody when you have too many chefs in the kitchen with all these college.
0: Correct.
1: These conference commissioners.
0: Correct.
1: Before we get to Mo Egger, by the way, Aaron Rodgers meeting with the media today in Pittsburgh was asked, is this his last NFL season?
0: Mm-hmm.
1: He said yes.
0: Okay.
1: It's the last ride.
0: Retirement tour.
1: For Aaron Rodgers.
0: You think of their roster.
1: According to Aaron
0: Rodgers. They've done a good job of building their roster.
1: Yeah.
0: Offensively, I think I like the weapons.
1: Offense is pretty good.
0: Yeah. Defensively, it just feels old.
1: Still really good, though, but old but good.
0: Top of the sixth in Philadelphia. Reds lead at 4-1. Already a multi-hit day for P.J. Higgins, Spencer Steer, and Sal Stewart.
1: Spencer Steer made an awesome play at second base. Yeah,
0: double play. Sal Stewart has crushed the ball twice in at-bats today. Nathaniel Lowe, Blake Dunn, also a hit. Since that first inning where Andrew Abbott started with two walks, he has since settled in very nicely for the Cincinnati Reds. He's at 90 pitches. He's through five innings. He's only given up two hits. He's walked three and allowed one earned run. That was on a Bryce Harper sack fly in the first. So Andrew Abbott continues his great pitching in the month of May. We'll take a break. When we return, we will be joined for quick hits by Mo Egger on ESPN 1530 Cincinnati Sports Station.
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20: I was looking for Mo.
0: He's here. Just an upbeat Mo Agnew today.
20: No reason not to be.
0: No reason not to be.
20: Reds are winning. P.J. Higgins, I told you guys all along, P.J. Higgins was the key.
0: Yep. And Blake Dunn.
20: One might say the Jalen Brunson and Landry Shamet of the Cincinnati Reds. Just one game.
0: Just a game.
20: A lot of ball to go.
0: Sure.
20: A lot of ball to go. The Knicks for 41 minutes last night embarrassed themselves. And Cleveland with their big lineup presents some problems. Mike Brown's got an interesting decision to make as to what he's going to do with Josh Hart in Game 2 tomorrow moving forward. But what a comeback last night at Madison Square Garden. And I'd rather win that game than lose it. Yep. 1-0, lots of ball remaining.
0: Yeah. Could James Harden stop you right now?
20: No.
0: Could not.
20: There's a video circulating of this dancing robot, this AI-generated
0: robot.
20: Yeah,
0: the one that fell.
20: The one that falls. That's what James Harden looked like playing defense last night.
0: Yep. And shout out to Mike Brown, who's just like, yeah, we attacked him.
20: It was obvious. I mean, he didn't need to be a basketball genius to understand what they were doing. I mean, it's like Mike Brown's got a... Well, no, we weren't attacking him. Well, of course you were.
0: Correct.
20: And why would you not?
0: Agreed.
20: Tough loss for the Cavs, but... again, I still think it's going to be a fun series. Still think it's going to go six, but my mood dramatically different than what it was for most of the evening last night.
0: Can't wait for tonight either. Game 2, Spurs,
20: it's awesome.
0: Thunder.
20: It's awesome.
0: Like if you're the Spurs, like don't be good with just one.
20: Foot on the gas.
0: Try to go put it away.
20: Yeah, foot on the gas. Absolutely.
0: Western Conference Finals should be fantastic. What else do you have coming up on your show today?
20: So, Joe Burrow talked today.
0: He did.
20: Joe Burrow spoke today, and I'm wondering what they're going to grab onto on shows like Get Up and First Take and NFL Live and shows like that.
1: They don't need to because now they got Wimby in with the Jordan and LeBron thing.
20: That's right, yeah.
1: So, they're good.
20: That'd be fun. Joe Burrow said something that I think is very important, though. And we'll talk about what that is.
0: Yeah.
20: Kelsey Conway is going to join us in studio.
0: Nice.
20: To talk Burrow and Bengals and her new podcast. We are looking forward to that. I am going to beg.
0: Oh.
20: Beg.
0: Uh-oh.
20: For what I'm hearing to not be true when it comes to the Reds, who are winning right now.
0: Okay.
20: Beg for what I'm hearing to not be true. Also, Brendan Sorsby.
0: Oh.
20: Is continuing to petition for his eligibility.
0: He's fighting.
20: I'm going to help.
0: Okay.
1: Oh.
0: Wow.
20: Going to help.
0: It's you offering
20: gonna
0: your services
20: him.
0: Today.
20: Gonna help his attorney.
0: Okay.
20: I can't help with his gambling addiction. Not any use there.
0: Sure.
20: But when it comes to common sense.
0: Okay.
20: I think this is a really interesting case because if he's declared eligible, then
0: gosh.
20: Why have rules?
0: Yeah.
20: Right? Nothing against Brendan Sorsby, but if it's ruled that he could play college football in 2026, what are the purposes of rules?
0: Mm-hmm.
20: Like then legitimately we are completely lawless.
0: Inmates running
20: yes,
0: the asylum.
20: Correct. That and Wise Money Matters sports business with our friend Brad Johansson.
0: Nice.
20: 435.
0: Well, Austin and I, right after Joe Burrow spoke, we kind of wrote down things that stood out to us.
20: Uh-huh.
0: Very apparent.
20: Yes,
0: the Dexter Lawrence thing is great.
20: Mm-hmm.
0: The additions are great. Our guy Burrow went out of his way multiple times to talk about Brian Cook.
20: He did.
0: And I don't feel like maybe we've done it enough.
20: No.
0: But what he is on the field.
20: Yeah.
0: But also, as Burrow stated multiple times, the tone that he set in the locker room.
20: Mm-hmm.
0: It's incredible. Burrow said also that it was the most talented roster. It sparked a conversation with us. 2022 roster versus the 2026 potential roster. Who do you give the edge to?
20: 22.
0: Yeah.
20: You know how good that team was?
0: It was good.
1: So good.
0: I mean, it was good.
20: You know good that, I think that is the best team the Bengals have ever had.
0: Yeah.
20: I know they didn't go as far.
0: Mm-hmm.
20: Like, I'll defer to 2022 until I see what they have. No. It's the best roster since 2022.
0: Mm-hmm, mm-hmm.
20: I believe it is a playoff roster, but like top to bottom, Trey Hendrickson, Jesse Bates,
0: yeah,
20: a good Sam Hubbard, quality linebackers, like a team that had no enormous weaknesses on defense, didn't have a very good offensive line, but all the skill dudes, an A-lister at quarterback who played a full season, like
0: yeah.
20: That 2022 team.
0: 2,000-yard receivers.
20: Was awesome.
0: Tyler Boyd.
20: Yeah.
0: Hayden Hurstier.
20: Yes.
0: There's a lot going on there. Yesterday was the latest installment of what you and I have discussed for years. Who on the Reds can take the ball during a losing streak and say, not today?
20: It's Chase Burns, baby.
0: It's unbelievable.
20: It's Chase Burns.
0: He's so good. No walks, 9 strikeouts.
20: Took one off his manhood.
0: Yeah.
20: Yeah.
0: Austin asked a question.
20: My guy.
0: The poll question today.
20: Put on a cup.
0: Long term, you can only lock one up.
20: Mm-hmm.
0: Chase Burns or Sal Stewart?
20: Sal Stewart.
0: Really?
20: Plays every day.
0: Okay.
1: 30% say Sal Stewart. 70% say Chase Burns.
20: Yeah, plays every day.
0: Mm-hmm.
20: But it shouldn't be either or.
0: God, he's top 5 in MLB in ERA now.
20: Yeah, no, he's awesome. Like I want both.
0: And there's like a way that I don't know how to explain it. When you watch him pitch, it just feels like he carries himself a different way.
20: Mound presence.
0: There's a presence. Yeah. There's almost, it's not a cockiness, but it's a confidence.
20: Yeah.
0: He's everything that you want a stopper or an ace to be.
20: He is, and that's what's really fun to think about, like how he gets better and if the Reds ever have a fully whole starting rotation, how he fits in. But you know, to me, you use the term stopper, and what's been really impressive about him is what he has done has stood out when he has been trying to stop losing streaks,
0: mm-hmm,
20: or trying to stop the Reds from getting swept.
0: Even the game he lost against Pittsburgh.
20: He was awesome that day.
0: Awesome.
20: He was awesome. And the Reds had lost the previous two games in like disastrous, mm-hmm, fashion, where they needed length and they needed somebody who was going to throw zeros, and he pretty much did. Like, there's nothing to not like. It shouldn't have to be either or.
0: I agree.
20: It shouldn't have to be either or. There's nothing to not like, except, my guy, you got to wear a cup.
0: Yeah.
1: Is it common for pitchers to wear cups?
20: Dude, if you're playing baseball, yeah, how do you not wear a cup? Yeah, I think everyone
0: is. Okay.
1: Really?
0: I think yes. So.
20: Seriously?
1: This is news to me.
0: I think that's common.
1: I thought it was only catchers.
20: I remember being 7 years old and my dad swinging by the sporting goods store. And I didn't know what it was. He's like, you have to wear this.
0: Right.
20: I didn't catch. I didn't pitch.
0: Right.
20: My dad's like, you're going to thank me when you find out what this does.
0: Yeah.
20: Right?
1: I thought most baseball players did not wear that.
0: I believe,
1: thought it was mainly catchers.
0: And I believe it's all of them.
20: That'd be my poll question. If you played baseball, would you wear a cup? There it is. I got to jot it down. If you played, would you? So I wanted to catch when I was a little kid.
0: Yeah.
20: I wanted to catch because the catcher was always involved.
0: Yeah.
20: I wanted to wear the equipment, but I was never allowed. But you had to. Catcher is the one position where you had to wear a cup.
0: Sure.
20: Now, I wore a cup no matter what, but I had the coach pull my dad aside and go, hey, your son is going up to his teammates and like knocking them in that area.
0: Cup check.
20: Cup check.
0: Yeah.
20: To see if they're
1: wearing
20: a cup.
1: The Lakers GM.
20: Yes, because he wants to catch.
0: Oh, wow.
20: And he knows that if he's the only kid that's wearing a cup, I have to let him catch. Can he not do that?
0: That holds true right now for 5-year-olds on Wilder's team.
20: As it should.
0: Every kid wants to catch.
20: Yes, because you're always involved. You handle the ball. Yeah.
0: Can I catch? Can I catch?
20: And at that age, they're like, they can't steal, right?
0: No.
20: So they can't do anything if you can't catch the ball. So you get to handle the ball a lot, but there's no real consequence.
0: Now I question.
20: They're not bunting. They're not hitting dribblers in front of you. You're not throwing runners out. That's when you want to catch.
0: I would ask opposing teams, though, to just be cognizant that it's coach pitch.
20: Yeah.
0: And not have the coach running all over for the balls coming. You got to have someone that can just toss the ball back.
20: No doubt about
0: prerequisite.
20: No doubt about it. But I always wanted to catch.
0: And the protection.
20: Always wanted to catch. But yeah, I wore a cup in high school and did not even come close to catching.
0: Yeah.
20: So barely came close to playing. My cup got as much playing time as I did.
0: Mo Egger is next with his poll question.
20: Apart with Brock Burke.
0: And so much more. There's a long way to go in this Reds game as well. It is Cincy 360. Thanks for joining us. Mo Egger is next on ESPN 1530, Cincinnati Sports Station.

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11: I'm Christine Lisi. Breaking news. Steelers quarterback Aaron Rodgers told reporters he will retire after the 2026 NFL season, his 22nd in the league. 2 days after an NBA playoff debut for the ages, Victor Wembanyama leads the Spurs against the Thunder in Game 2 of the West Finals, 8 Eastern on ESPN Radio. To keep Wemby from another Superman-like performance, OKC's got to put a big man on him, advises NBA champion Brendan Haywood.
12: Chet got to go guard. 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Chet, listen, you're an all-defensive player. You're a young guy in this league. You got to go get that smoke. We ain't saying you're going to stop Wemby, but the first thing I would do if I'm OKC is I got to put a big body on dude and help from another area.
11: Brendan Haywood on Freddie and Harry. Chet would be 7'1", OKC center Chet Holmgren. Thunder down 1-0 in the series. New Mavericks president Masai Ujiri said removing coach Jason Kidd was a difficult decision and was his alone. Avalanche defenseman Cale Makar will miss the NHL's West Final opener versus the Golden Knights due to an apparent upper body injury. 8 Eastern on ESPN.
13: 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I'll tell you why Game 2 is a must-win for the Cavs. It's unsportsmanlike, 6 a.m. Eastern, right here on ESPN Radio, ESPN2, and ESPNU.
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15: 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Northbound 71 after Ridge, the right two lanes are blocked from an accident. 10 to 15 minute delay back from the Norwood Lateral. Another crash blocking the center lane, southbound 75.

0: at Freeman and southbound 71 accident on the off-ramp to Ronald Reagan Highway. I'm Eddie Zellick with traffic.
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12: They simply cannot lose this game, right? I know we're counter-programming the Reds today, but they simply cannot lose this game. Cannot. Much like the Cleveland Cavaliers couldn't lose last night. Sorry. Good afternoon. I'm Mo Egger. This is ESPN 1530. Thanks for listening today. Hopefully, you're having an awesome Wednesday afternoon. Our Wednesday is going to get better in about 30 minutes. Our friend Kelsey Conway is going to join us from The Inquirer and Cincinnati.com. She'll be with us in studio talking all things Joe Burrow, who talked earlier today. We're going to get to that coming up here in just a little bit. Reds are playing right now. And they're nursing a 5-4 lead. This was a game they led 5-1. Andrew Abbott pitched credibly today. Brock Burke came on in relief. And I don't know that Brock Burke is a guy that you could trust all that much. He gave up a 2-run homer to Edmundo Sosa. It is now 5-4. Cincinnati leading top of the 7th inning on getaway day. This feels like a pretty big one, and it feels like a pretty big one because, you know, obviously you have a chance to take a series, which would be awesome, especially against a Philadelphia team that has been playing really, really well after Chase Burns' heroics last night. But you had a 5-1 lead in this one, And all this is going to do is amplify the questions about the bullpen if this group can't hang on. And maybe they can score some more runs. That would be terrific. We will obviously keep you updated throughout the course of the afternoon on Reds-Phillies on getaway day in Philadelphia. 5-4, good guys. Top of the seventh inning. Full show preview is available right now on Twitter, at Mo Egger. 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I'm not a big believer in telling people what to do with their time and money, but I will tell you to take some time and go to Sharefax Credit Union, one of their branches, and learn about what they can do for you and your money. 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We got some Brendan Sorsby stuff we got to get to a little bit later on as well. We'll play some Joe Burrow audio later in the show if you missed his press conference today, which I don't think generated a lot of news, and that is fine, right? Because a Joe Burrow press conference that generated news would probably generate news for not great reasons, like him maybe saying something or hinting that he's not happy or not wanting to be here long term, that sort of thing. If you listen to Joe Burrow today, you heard nothing that's going to make headlines. Because when Joe says stuff like, we have everything we need, and we're in a great spot, and this is the most talented team we've had, those don't generate a lot of headlines. Those don't feed the belief that Joe one day is going to engineer his exit from Cincinnati. And so today's press conference was not really an event as much as it was sort of a routine availability. Joe saying a lot of really nice things about what the Bengals have done this offseason, and we'll have some of the audio for you a little bit later on. But the money quotes, if we could use that term, are, quote, we have everything we need. We're in a great spot. This is the most talented team we've had. That's really great to hear. Like, this is where we want the Bengals to be, right? Where you give a quarterback who we all acknowledge is one of the very best in the sport, and he is. I don't think any of us right now desire to get into a ranking of quarterbacks, but it's hard to have a conversation about the very best in the sport without including Joe Burrow's name. He's a terrific player. He is the face of the franchise. He has done a lot of good here. Joe Burrow has made a lot of people in that building a whole lot of money. Joe Burrow has helped make them relevant. Joe Burrow is the single biggest reason why this team played in back-to-back AFC championship games. But where we want the Bengals to be is a place where you give the quarterback what he says he needs, you give the quarterback what he says he wants, and then whether or not it works is on him. That's the idea here. Was the idea behind drafting Joe Burrow number one overall. All right, guy, here's what we're going to do. You're the guy. We're going to build a really good team around you. We're going to give you everything we need, everything you need. And if it doesn't work, cool, it's on you. Now, what that looks like if it doesn't work, what the fallout would be, your guess is as good as mine. But this is what we have been looking for a couple of years. Who knows as to whether or not it's going to work? That's the beauty of sports. Maybe some of these guys the Bengals have acquired don't play well. Maybe their defense isn't vastly improved. Maybe the offensive line falls apart. Maybe the depth gets tested just a little bit too much. Maybe Burrow gets hurt again. Maybe it's just a bad mix of poor luck and bad play from players that you don't expect, and it doesn't take off, and there's going to be fallout if that's the case. But like Joe talked about needing, getting everything that he needs. Awesome. My mom is a great cook. My mom is legitimately the single best cook I've ever been around. I was very lucky growing up, always had great meals. If my mom says, with whatever ingredient she has, I've got everything I need, I expect a great meal. Joe Burrow is a great quarterback. That is almost inarguable. If Joe Burrow says, I have everything we need, we have everything we need, all right, I expect Joe to cook. And if he doesn't, well, then it's not so much on the guys they got. It's not so much on the other factors, the roster, the coaching staff, the organization. Then it's on you. My mom would make a bad meal, not that she ever did, with really good ingredients. Then it's on her. It's not so much on what she was given. Maybe it's not the best analogy, but I'm going to use it anyway. No team is flawless. Every team has deficiencies. But there is a difference between deficiencies and holes. There's a difference between relative weaknesses and just glaring, gaping weaknesses. Joe Burrow at times this season will be asked to overcome deficiencies. He's not good enough to overcome holes. Why do I say that? Because I watched 2 years ago when he was maybe the best quarterback in the sport, put up MVP caliber numbers, was a finalist to win the award on a team that really didn't come close to making the postseason. He was awesome that year. He wasn't so awesome that he could overcome all of the crap around him. So, okay, let's make it better. Let's spend some money on defense. Let's go get guys who fill certain roles that we were badly in need of last year. Let's be bold and a little daring and forward thinking, and let's go all in and acquire Dexter Lawrence. Let's give you some continuity on the offensive line. Let's use a guy like Amarius Mims, who we've invested in, and Dylan Fairchild, who we've invested in, and Orlando Brown and Ted Karras, who we brought in from outside and have extended, and Dalton Reisner, who we kept around in the easiest move of the offseason. Let's put you behind the best offensive line you've ever been behind. Now it's on you. Now this season's on Joe Burrow. And by the way, I think all of us would agree that he has always come off as very equipped to be able to handle that. What we have wanted from the get-go is for the Bengals to have the sort of team that we can look at the quarterback and go, all right, guy, go get it done. Maybe they don't have the best roster in the NFL. I do think they have their best roster since 2022. I think you can make an argument, maybe, that it's the most talented team they've had since 2022, including 2022. And I would lean toward the 2022 team just because I've seen it work and I know how good some of those players were. But the idea behind having a quarterback like Joe is you give him what he needs and then say, all right, man, it's on you. It's on you. It's not what you say when you have a B-level quarterback or when you have a guy who's not in the upper tier of QBs in the NFL. So what I heard today was a guy who says, cool, got what I need, let me do my thing. And if it works, Joe's going to get credit. He talked about winning an MVP one day. He'll be in the conversation to get one. He talked about winning a Super Bowl MVP, and if you're the quarterback of a team that wins the Super Bowl, you have a very good chance of winning that award. He talked about those things because it feels like those things may be in reach. If he says, we have everything we need, my guy, go get it done. This season is now about Joe Burrow as much as it is anybody else. And I think that's the sort of pressure that he welcomes. It's the sort of pressure that I think you invite when you're a guy who's as good as he is, when you're a guy who's as highly compensated as he is, when you're a guy who is the face of the franchise the way Joe Burrow is the face of the Cincinnati Bengals. It's not that they have a perfect team. It's not that everything they've done this offseason is guaranteed to pay off. It's not that there aren't some significant questions about the roster. What are they going to do at linebacker? Who's the nickel corner going to be? We've been asking those questions now for months. But if he says we have everything we need, I believe him. And if they fall short, then I point the finger at him. We'll see. Quarter after three. By the way, Reds have scored two more in the seventh inning to give whoever the hell's going to pitch in the bottom of the seventh inning a three-run cushion. 7-4 Reds still batting. Runners at the corners, two out, top seven in Philadelphia. 513-749-1530 is our number. 866-702-3776. Kelsey Conway coming up in just about 20 minutes, visiting us in studio. I watched Chad Brendel. I was up late last night for a couple of different reasons. Number one, one of the most remarkable comebacks in NBA history, my New York Knicks winning game one, and it's just game one over the Cleveland Cavaliers. So there was some excitement. Number two, the snake. We do have a snake update. I've been asked if I'll give an update on the snake we found on Monday at my house. I haven't moved yet. It's still very much on my radar. But I was up late last night, deep into Wednesday, entertaining myself by looking at the Twitter feed of our friend and yours, Chad Brendel, going back and forth with Texas Tech fans about Brendan Sorsby. Let's talk about Brendan Sorsby and what has to happen next.
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12: 7-4 Reds, bottom seven in Philadelphia. Connor Phillips is on. Good luck to us all. Kelsey Conway is going to be here in 10 minutes. Anything you may have missed on this show, go listen to on the iHeartRadio app, including Paul Daner Jr. from yesterday, who was, as usual, terrific. And we had our sports legal expert, Stuart W. Penrose from the Manila Law Group. He joins us every Tuesday. And we talked about the latest on Brendan Sorsby. 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I get it if you're a Texas Tech fan, and chances are I'm not talking to a ton of Texas Tech fans. You want Brendan Sorsby to play quarterback for you, right? He's a good player. He's a player who may have a really good NFL future. The school has spent a lot of money on him, and so I get it. You want him to be eligible. I just don't know how that should happen. You know, this to me is pretty black and white. There's a good piece in The Athletic, I believe, by our friend Justin Williams, who sort of outlines some of the nuts and bolts of Brendan Sorsby's lawsuit against the NCAA. And in the lawsuit, Brendan Sorsby explains during the first eight games of the 2022 season while he was at Indiana, a true freshman with the Hoosiers, a member of the scout team, that he made wagers. During that stretch, he made, quote, small bets on the Indiana football team, typically in amounts between $5 and $50. He's admitting to doing something that is very clearly, with no ambiguity, against the rules. It is a violation punishable by permanent ineligibility. Not a lot of gray area there. Not a lot of gray area there. By the way, in his lawsuit, Brendan Sorsby states that he bet on games involving IU and UC men's basketball while attending each school. Again, according to NCAA rules, an athlete wagering on other sports at their own school is punishable by up to a full season of lost eligibility. Brendan Sorsby has one season of collegiate eligibility remaining. This is not said from a place of sour grapes. I can assure you of that. And there is something very noble about acknowledging addiction and getting help. And good for him for getting it. I hope whatever work he has done towards the gambling addiction ends up paying off, and it doesn't become a recurring issue. Down the road, I hope for Brendan Sorsby's sake, because I'm a human being, that he looks back on this chapter in his life as regrettable, one that he learned from, but one that enabled him to turn things around, and he never wagers again. He never engages in behavior that he's addicted to engaging in again. Like, that's what we're all looking for here. But this is very black and white. He broke a rule by his own admission. Affidavits in a lawsuit he is filing state that he did things that are against NCAA rules. I empathize with addiction. I can sympathize with addiction. But he broke rules. There is no gray area here. Breaking these rules carries a certain punishment. The punishment is loss of eligibility. Sorry, man. Actions do have consequence. It doesn't mean he's a bad guy. Doesn't mean he's not worth rooting for. Doesn't mean you shouldn't root for him to have a successful NFL career if he pursues one as soon as this summer. But if he's allowed to play, what is the point of NCAA rules? And I know we've encountered a lot of gray area when it comes to athlete eligibility and student athletes suing to continue to play college football and college basketball. And there's some ambiguity with some of the rules that have been challenged by some of these athletes. Where is the ambiguity here? I don't know that I would portray Brendan Sorsby as a victim. I do feel sorry for him. If he was ensnarled by something that he just couldn't control, I understand that. I know how wretched that can be. I know how life-ruining that can be. But it doesn't take away from the fact that he broke a rule, one of which there is no gray area. If he's allowed to play college football this year, and you could say what you want about the NCAA and its rule book, if he's allowed to play college football this year, what are we doing? What are the purposes of actual rules that are on the books? I would say this if he was still UC's quarterback, because it's true. Break a rule, face certain consequences. It is stated very clearly that the consequences of breaking this particular rule, which he has admitted to breaking, carries with it loss of eligibility. Brendan, I'm sorry. Best of luck with what's next. By the way, for what it's worth, and I mentioned Chad Brendel's Twitter timeline last night, the NCAA is not investigating the University of Cincinnati. And Chad made the point, if they were looking at any of these schools, it would be a case for the Committee on Infractions. And when the Committee on Infractions gets involved and starts sniffing around, they make it very clear when they are. So if you are looking at this through the lens of, well, UC did something wrong, they hid what Brendan was doing, they knew what he was doing, as time goes by, maybe we find out that that's the case. But the NCAA is investigating Brendan Sorsby. He is the one in trouble here. Texas Tech is not in trouble. Indiana University is not in trouble. And the University of Cincinnati, based on everything I know, everything that has been reported, also not in trouble. And I know I'm a UC fan, and so it comes off as, well, you hate Brendan because he left. I have no issue with him leaving, dude. He went and chased coin. He's allowed to do it. If he broke his contract and the school's lawsuit against him ends up being successful, that's one thing. But I cannot begrudge anybody taking advantage of the opportunity to go get paid more. None. Fine. Everybody's allowed to do it. You can't get mad at the players that come to your school that you root for and leave the schools they left in a lurch and then, you know, get mad at players for leaving the school that you root for. It doesn't work that way. No animus toward Brendan Sorsby. Very good guy. Guest on this show. Have enjoyed talking with him. Hope he gets his life in order. Hope whatever's next is a success. But if we have a sport that has rules and he violates very clearly one of these rules, then there should be punishment. And if there's no punishment, then there's no point of having any rules. Sorry. I don't know how you argue against what I just said. 3:30, Kelsey Conway's next, ESPN 1530.
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6: 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The two right lanes remain blocked off due to an accident northbound 71 after Ridge. That's got a 20-minute delay back from Dana. Southbound 75 at Freeman, center lane blocked due to an accident. And another crash on Victory Parkway at Taft Road. I'm Eddie Zellick with traffic.
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0: the Yours for Life, KelseyChev.com. Reds on getaway day lead the Phillies 7-4. Bottom of the eighth inning, Graham Ashcraft is on for Cincinnati, and he just struck out Bryce Harper. Reds looking for a series victory after last night's victory. They're home this weekend for the Cardinals at GABP. Eugenio Suarez has been sent to Louisville to start a rehab assignment. Florence Yaw's on the road tonight against Washington. The Big East baseball tournament is taking place this week at Prasco Park in Mason. Unfortunately, weather has screwed things up. The Xavier UConn baseball game, which was going to take place tonight, has been postponed until tomorrow. NBA Western Conference Finals game 2 tonight in Oklahoma City, Spurs and Thunder. And in the NHL, some goofball on the radio yesterday said that the series between Vegas and Colorado was going to start last night. He was wrong. That series is going to start this evening in Denver. Kelsey Conway is with us from the Inquirer and Cincinnati.com, covering the Bengals, covering Joe Burrow's press conference today. And she has also launched a new show, a new project featuring the women behind the men in stripes. Is that a good way to put it?
1: Mm-hmm.
0: Bengals wives, Bengals girlfriends.
1: Yes.
0: Bengals significant others.
1: Yes.
0: And your first guest, and I told you I'm midway through it, was Ted Karras's wife. Mm-hmm. Beyond Sunday is what it's called. Mm-hmm.
1: Yeah, so it's a podcast that I'm really excited about. And the idea behind it was, the inspiration was a conversation I had with Whitney Reisner. So when Dalton Reisner signed his contract back in March, she was in the back of the press conference, and he talked about how inspirational she had been through his journey. You know, when he hadn't been signed with the team, she was so motivating to him. And I went up to her after the press conference and I said, you know, can I interview you? I'd love to get your perspective for my story.
0: Mm-hmm.
1: And I was talking to her in the hallway at Paycor Stadium, and I learned how they met. And she was a Division III college basketball player. Well, later that night, I looked her up on Instagram, and turns out she's a very big social media influencer, and she owns her own jewelry line.
0: Mm.
1: And in my head, I was just like, there are, and I knew loosely about some of the guys' wives just from like following them on social media, but I was like, there are so many good stories about these women that nobody hears about because all the attention goes to their husbands. And there's so many female football fans. I saw a statistic recently that 45% of NFL fans are now female.
0: Wow.
1: And so I made this podcast with the idea of, I wanted females that watch the Bengals and are into it, for them to feel like they have a show that they can really latch on to. So when they're sitting on the couch with their significant other, or if they're watching with other friends, they maybe see, for example, Ted Karras or Mike Gesicki, mm-hmm. and they're like, I know about him through the podcast about his wife, or I connect with his wife because I heard a story about her that really resonated with me. So I really just wanted this podcast for it to feel like everybody could connect with these women, and really, like, with through some of the stories, there's so much that goes into getting those guys to be able to do what they do on Sundays, Mondays, Thursdays, Saturdays, whenever there's an NFL game now these days. But it wouldn't happen without the women helping them behind the scenes. So that was the idea of the podcast. And like you said, we launched our first episode yesterday. And thank you from the bottom of my heart to anybody who's listened so far. We have 5 more episodes dropping every Tuesday. Next week is Hallie Gesicki, and her story is incredible. So for the next 5 weeks, there'll be a new episode that drops every Tuesday at 8, available on all of the streaming platforms and on YouTube and on the Inquirer.
0: Karras' family is interesting to me because I've not seen an athlete who so early in his time in Cincinnati mm-hmm. made an impact.
1: Yeah.
0: And just seemingly wrapped his arms around the community. And, you know, who knows what's going to be next for him after football. He has a couple of years playing, hopefully, mm-hmm. at a high level. But boy, you know, his footprint, his fingerprints on the city, his mark he's left is indelible. And so it's been fun to hear his wife talk a little bit about that.
1: Yeah, and like you said, his story, that's why I wanted to ask her about her part in the Cincinnati hat, because, again, like, Ted gets all the credit and you see Ted's name attached to everything, but she told a story about the day he came home and talked about it and where it's gone from there and all their plans with what they're going to do in Cincinnati. And there's just so much good stuff going on that I just wanted this podcast to be able to share some of that. So you'll hear stories about that. You'll hear, I ask every woman that comes on the podcast how they met, some of mm-hmm. those stories. If you watched or listened to episode 1, like Rachel Karras explaining how she met Ted Karras was hilarious, so relatable. They met at a college party. So really, this podcast is for everyone, but this one has really been a podcast that I've really been excited about. As a female who loves football, I really wanted to dive straight in, and I'm really happy with the product.
0: Beyond Sunday.
1: Beyond.
0: You got to expand it to moms.
1: Yes. So right? I have some plans. So if people keep enjoying the podcast and keep listening to it, I have some ideas of how I'd like to expand. I think my next target would be some of the moms. I mean, obviously everybody knows about T. Higgins' mom because they follow her on social media. But, you know, if I could have a chance to talk to Robin Burrow, Jamar Chase's mom, T. Higgins' mom, you know, any of the other moms that are in town for the games, I think I'd love to target that. And then, you know, who knows where it could go. I mean, maybe someday I'd love to try and get some of the Reds wives and just really tell the stories about everybody's favorite players, but more stories that they've never heard about what life is like for them behind the scenes.
0: I'll tell you this. I had a similar idea, but I was going to talk to players' ex-wives.
1: Because
0: that's where I think the fun stories would have been.
1: That might be juicy.
0: So maybe leave that for me, right?
1: Yeah, and you can have that one.
0: Yeah, and we'll call it Beyond Sunday, right? Yes. Like, all right, you know, you've been cut off. What happened? Mm-hmm. What did it go wrong? And we'll talk to the ex-wives.
1: But to that point, today it was really cool at Paycor Stadium. Mm-hmm. I went to practice, and Ted Karras, you know, shot it at me across the room, and he was just excited, and he was like, way to go. And I was like, did you like it? And he was like, I loved it. So it's been really cool to see the players get excited about their wife or their girlfriend get some spotlight. So, and I wanted to make sure I asked the players first. So that was important to me. So I went up to each player, handed them a handwritten letter and said, you know, I'd like to talk to your wife, would you be okay with it? If so, would you give her this letter? So there's been a lot of pieces behind the scenes to make this happen, but I'm really excited about it.
0: So Beyond Sunday, available, as we say, where you get your podcasts.
1: Absolutely.
0: Very good. You were there for Joe Burrow's big press conference day today, right? That was huge.
1: It was Joe Burrow Day at Paycor Stadium.
0: Did anything big happen, in your opinion?
1: I think the biggest thing that happened was he didn't deny any of what you've heard about him being unhappy or him being frustrated with what has gone on. Mm-hmm. You know, he could have said there was a lot made of things that, you know, were said. He didn't say that. And I point blankly asked him just to clear up, like, you know, did you make any mandates to the Bengals ownership? Because there were some rumors about that. And he said no. And I thought what was interesting was that he said he was actually less involved as he's ever been as far as communication with the front office and ownership. Apparently in years past, he's met with Duke Tobin and they've kind of gone over what they think is feasible for the offseason. And I thought it was noteworthy that he didn't do that, but the Bengals still went out and did what they did. Mm-hmm. You can read into what that was about, but I thought Joe, he didn't deny it. He said it was pretty obvious we needed to get better. It was pretty obvious I didn't really need to say much. And I thought that was the biggest takeaway for me is that, you know, he could have said, yeah, guys, like, you know, there was a lot that wasn't true last year. He didn't.
0: Right.
1: He clearly wanted the team to take the steps that they did this year, and they did. And so I thought for me that was noteworthy. And he, you know, you've heard it from a number of players, but, you know, he and I've heard from talking to players that he's been a little bit different this offseason. He's been a little bit more involved as far as doing things with different position groups and spending more time with different players. So I really feel like the trade for Dexter Lawrence roped Joe back in a new way.
0: Yeah.
1: And
0: I think
1: you know,
0: it did for a lot of fans, too.
1: Yeah, he didn't come out and say it. But if you follow enough context clues and you talk to enough people off the record, like, no, he did not give them a mandate. But boy, that trade did a lot of good for the relationship between Joe and the franchise. And he basically said that today.
0: Yeah, I think I didn't mean to interrupt you there, but I think Joe, his feelings about Dexter Lawrence and that trade, I think is mirrored by a lot of Bengals fans.
1: And he said, what another interesting point today, Mo, is he said the front office took a lot of heat from fans and media. And so that tells you he's paying attention to what's being said about the team. And I've never, because usually Joe's like, I don't pay attention to social media. I don't pay attention to anything. I just stay in my lane. For him to say that he knew that the front office was being called out by the fans and the media means to me that he really took note of everything everybody was saying and really where everything stood. And he said that out loud. And I think he just made it very clear that he wanted things to change. He said it and they followed up with it. But it was interesting to kind of, I mean, it's true Joe fashion, but he didn't hold anything back. And he spoke very honestly today, which I thought was interesting. And it was good to just kind of, like he said, put everything behind him. And now we no longer have to say, like, is Joe unhappy? You know, like he said, they have everything that they need. Uh-huh. And now it's on him.
0: Uh-huh.
1: To stay healthy and do everything he can. Obviously, flukes happen.
0: Yep.
1: But yeah, there's no excuses anymore with the Bengals, which I know a lot of people have come on the show and said. But I thought for him to just come out and speak the way he did and not really deny any of what you heard rumors wise
0: right.
1: was noteworthy.
0: I think it would have been hard for him to deny that.
1: Yes.
0: I mean, we saw the body language. Right. We watched those press conferences. We get it. Mm-hmm. Like, I mean, it would have been very disingenuous, I think, for him to say, nah, man, right. things are cool. Right. So he at least acknowledged that. I love the fact that he said we have everything we need, which puts the onus on him.
1: Mm-hmm. The other thing that I thought was pretty interesting was that he said that he really wants to keep doing this flag football thing.
0: Yeah.
1: Which I thought was, obviously I was at owners meetings talking to Zach and he said he couldn't watch. He was fortunately at a basketball game, but I straight up asked him, I said, so do you still want to play in the Olympics in the flag football? And he's like, obviously, you know, I'm not ready to confidently say that yet, but he was like, I'd like to be a part of it. So that will be an interesting development to follow here over the next couple of years, because the Bengals would have to sign off on that. And he said, you know, if they choose to say no. But to me, those were two of the main topics that I thought were pretty noteworthy with Joe.
0: Is it wrong of me to not want him to do that?
1: No, I think that's what every fan like winced when they saw those clips of him, you know, falling down in flag football. And you heard Kyle Shanahan on another podcast say, like, Joe took it so seriously, he had to tell him to, like, calm down. I mean, when you've made the investment that the Bengals have made in him, he's the franchise, as you saw last year. They go as he goes. And, you know, God forbid if he got hurt in that situation, it just would be really, really challenging. But when Joe gets excited about something, it feels like it's kind of hard for someone to tell him he can't. So we will see. But he certainly enjoyed the experience, which I thought was interesting.
0: I hated the experience. I watched it through my fingers. You know, it's like the first time I put my daughter on a bike without training wheels. Mm-hmm. Like, okay, it was the same thing watching Joe Burrow play flag football. Between now and training camp, what are some things that can and will get done with the Bengals?
1: So what I'm really curious to watch is what happens with the extensions for three people.
0: Mm-hmm.
1: DJ Turner, Dax Hill, and Chase Brown.
0: Yeah.
1: So when I checked in on the contract extension progress for Dax and DJ, because they're represented by the same agent, I got the sense that the Bengals had reached out preliminary and said, you know, we're interested in keeping both of them long term, which is pretty standard for that time of the year. I think they're going to have to make a decision between Dax and DJ, because I just don't see how you can keep everybody, and especially with who they added this offseason. So I don't see DJ and Dax, their personalities being like training camp holdout type of guys.
0: Right.
1: But it'll be interesting to see what happens there, and specifically with Dax Hill, because if they move him again, like Dax literally made a joke with us and said, I want to stay outside at cornerback.
0: Mm-hmm.
1: It's best for me and my mental health.
0: Yeah.
1: And when you look at what they have done with Dax, they have not set him up to succeed in the NFL. And this is a contract year for him. He wants to get paid. If he starts getting the rumblings that he's going to get moved again, what would be in his best interest if he still hasn't reached an extension to like give the Bengals everything that they want? Like, it is a negotiation at some point. So I will be interested to see if it's going to be really challenging for Zach Taylor, because you got to do what's best for the team. But Zach Taylor is also a player's coach, right? Like, he's always been known to communicate really well with players and do what's in the player's best interest. If they have to move Dax and there's that contract's up in the air in July, like what does that look like? I'm very fascinated to see with that, because the pick of Takario Davis was very interesting to me because he's not built to play in the slot and they still have a hole at slot cornerback. Yes, Jalen Davis is there.
0: Yeah.
1: But had they drafted a a corner that could move inside, I would have thought, okay, Dax is definitely not in the future plans, but they still kind of need Dax's skill set. And so I'm fascinated to see what happens between the Bengals and their two corners, because that was a position of strength for the Bengals down the road last year. And and so you want to keep those guys healthy and together and really build off that continuity. And it would be challenging if they don't have both of them during training camp. And I think that's the thing. Like, if the Bengals can get through a training camp where there's no holdouts, there's nobody wearing a baseball hat, there's no drama, like, I think that would just be setting them up for success. And then on the other end of that, Chase Brown. Chase Brown has been an exceptional piece for this team, but he's also a running back. And so where do they make an investment in him? I know that they really like him. He takes his craft very seriously. And I know that they really like that. But again, where do they see as far as, can he be replaced in the draft next year? Do you want to invest with him? And he's got an agent who reps a lot of high-level players in the NFL. So I'll be interested to see what he advises Chase to do in that situation. And then I'm sure, people have come on here and talked about the offensive line depth. But like, if Amarius Mims or Orlando Brown gets injured, that is not great. So those are the things that I'm really just interested in keeping my eye on with Bengals for the next 2 months.
0: You mentioned extensions, but you did not mention Miles Murphy.
1: I didn't mention Miles Murphy because I know that they said that they would like to reach a long-term deal with him. I think the drafting of Cassius Howell, they can say that, and that's the right thing to say for the player and for the team right now, and it very well still could happen. It's still just too small of a sample size for me, in my opinion, for them to make a long-term investment on Miles when there's a very good chance Cassius could outperform him this year. What are you going to do at that point? Because you've invested in Miles. Like, at some point, you have to make a hard decision. And I know that they like Miles, and I know that they like the growth. But I also know the year before, they were really waiting to see it from Miles. So I think it's really, like, why would you give an extension to him? Yes, I know you can say, because if he has boom year, then it would be very expensive. But that's why you drafted Cassius, because at some point, you cannot pay everybody. So I think that was the right thing to say, and you know, who it could go that way. But I think if they were going to get an extension done, they would have gotten an extension done at this point, and it very well could happen. But the pick of Cassius Howell, to me, signaled this very well could be the final year of Miles Murphy.
0: Interesting. All right. Beyond Sunday.
1: Beyond Sunday.
0: And every Tuesday.
1: Every Tuesday morning.
0: 8 o'clock, where you get your podcasts.
1: Absolutely. Thanks so much to everyone who's listened. Very excited about it. I think you guys will all love the next couple of episodes. We have Hallie Gasicki, Chase Brown's girlfriend, Whitney Reisner, Demetrius Knight's wife. We've got a selection of very different stories, and I think it's for anyone who is excited about the Bengals, wants to know more about the players and their wives behind the scenes, this podcast is for you.
0: Perfect. Awesome as always. You got to visit again before training camp.
1: I will be here for our annual pre-training camp chat.
0: You beat me to it. Beat me to it. Awesome. Well, thanks so much.
1: Thanks for having me on.
0: We'll see you like in 2 months.
1: Yeah.
0: All right.
1: Be right here before we know it.
0: Kelsey Conway of the Cincinnati Enquirer and Cincinnati.com. It's 6 away from 4 o'clock. I'm Mo Egger. 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
3: 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Northbound 71 after Ridge, right two lanes are blocked due to an accident that's got traffic backed up from Dana, right around a 20-minute delay. Westbound on Galbraith, there's an accident approaching Ridge Road, and on Camp Ernest Road, it's another crash at Rogers Lane. I'm Eddie Zellick with traffic.
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0: 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Good news, northbound 71, the accident after Ridge now cleared out. Still up to a 10-minute delay, though, back from Dana. On southbound 71, it's an accident on the off-ramp to Ronald Reagan Highway. And westbound Galbraith accident approaching Ridge. I'm Eddie Zellick with traffic.
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7: We're going to say a bunch of nice things about him because of this.
8: 0-2. Ball from the belt. Big breath. 0-2 pitch. Swing and a miss. He struck him out. That's it. Reds win it. 9-4. They beat the Phillies here at Citizens Bank Park in Philadelphia and take 2 out of 3 from the Red Hot Bills.
7: There you go. 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Reds beat the Philadelphia Phillies. Not insignificant for a couple of different reasons. Number one, Philly won the first game of the series. Number two, Philly was playing really well coming into this series. Had won 15 of 19 under Don Mattingly. And number three, Reds needed good starting pitching. Got it. Decent bullpen work. Brock Burke aside, got it. And got lots of contributions from offensive players, position players, I should say. They hit the 50-game mark today. 26-24. They're now even up 13 each on the road. They're home this weekend for the Cardinals beginning on Friday night. Let's talk about the game today. Number one, lots of offensive heroes, starting with Sal Stewart. 4 hits. Including his 12th home run of the season. He scored 3 times. You'll hear him in just a second. They got 2 hits apiece from J.J. Bladé, Spencer Steer, who also made a really nice play at second base, a leaping play on a line drive. He started at second today. Nathaniel Lowe had a couple of hits and drove in 3, including what felt like at the time, and I still believe, was a massive 2-run double to a center field in the 7th inning that came after the Phillies took what was a 5-1 Cincinnati lead and made it a 5-4 Cincinnati lead. Blake Dunn had a couple of hits. Blake Dunn is batting .357. 2 hits, and he scored a couple of times. P.J. Higgins. Now, P.J. Higgins has issues defensively, and we saw them this afternoon, but he also had a couple of hits and drove in a couple of runs. Andrew Abbott got the start for Cincinnati and was okay. 5 1/3, gave up 2 runs, one of them earned. Brock Burke was not very good. He gave up 2 runs in his 2/3 of an inning, surrendered a 2-run homer to Edmundo Sosa. But after Brock Burke, the guys who came out of that Cincinnati bullpen pitched effectively. Connor Phillips, a scoreless inning. Graham Ashcraft, a badly needed scoreless inning. And Sam Maul pitched the 9th inning for Cincinnati. They win the ball game 9-4. Mention Sal Stewart, a big day for him offensively, including his 12th home run. Here he is immediately after the game with Jim Day on Reds TV.
9: It had been a struggle on the road for you guys of late. What does this victory and this series victory mean to you guys?
10: Yeah, it means a lot. You know, we kind of went through a rough patch there, and the resilience that this team has is second to none. And I always trust these guys, and I know we're going to keep coming out here and playing hard. So, man, I love these guys, and I love playing. I love coming out here. So I'm happy that we got the series win.
9: First career 4-hit game. What's that mean to you?
10: Man, first and foremost, man, everyone knows I've kind of gone through a rough stretch, and every day I got on my knees and praised Lord and praised Jesus for all that I had, you know. I would never steer away from him, and I just want to thank him for everything that I have, you know. It was a rough stretch, and all he was trying to do was just show me patience. So I'm so grateful for him to have this opportunity, and I'm happy we won.
9: What was that process like? You knew they were going to pitch you differently. You knew it was coming, and everyone hits that wall. What was the process like for you?
10: Yeah, just continuing to come out here and play hard and play for the team, and understand that it's bigger than myself. You know, I was just more hard on myself because I was letting the team down, and I don't like to do that. So Jesus prepared me for this. He's given me all the tools to go out there and find my way back. So I'm just grateful to have Jesus in my life, and I'm grateful to have a great game.
7: Sal Stewart with Jim Day on Reds TV. We thank him and them for stealing the audio. Sal Stewart, a big day for him. Hit his 12th home run of the season, and Jim Day is right. Sal Stewart got off to such a hot start. You knew the league at some point was going to adjust. How does Sal Stewart adjust in kind? Today, he adjusted. He also started at third base, and they won the game today, and they won the game last night. And so we're going to say a lot of nice things about the Reds, because that's what you're supposed to do, correct? Say nice things about them on days they won. And there's a lot of nice things to say about Sal Stewart and Spencer Steer, who's having a good season, and Nathaniel Lowe, who's been a nice pickup, and Graham Ashcraft and Sam Maul and Connor Phillips. Connor Phillips, man, did throw some wild pitches out of the strike zone during his one inning of work, but a hitless, scoreless inning for Connor Phillips. Sal Stewart played third base today. Key Brian Hayes, unfortunately, was sort of the talk of last night after Chase Burns, and we've got to spend some time on Chase Burns today as well. Key Brian Hayes had a terrible game last night. Now, he got into the game today as a defensive replacement, which is what his role on this team should be. He is a terrific defensive player. We all acknowledge that. You know, I feel like at times we go out of our way to talk about how good he is defensively so that we understand that whoever is listening to us understands that why he's on the team. But the dude can't hit. And the way the Reds have treated him this year, the way Terry Francona has managed him this year, what his baseball reference page will tell you, not just looking at his 2026 stats, but the stats over the course of his now lengthy big league career, you look at that stuff and you arrive at a pretty obvious conclusion. He's not a good hitter. Last night, I almost felt sorry for him. Last night, I almost felt bad for the dude. Note that I said almost. He hits into two double plays. He hits into a ball that, with the Philly infielders in and the bases loaded, ended up being a force out at the plate, would have been a double play ball had Philly's infield been at normal double play length. And he also missed the hit and run sign that resulted in a caught stealing. A miserable night for Key Brian Hayes. We've talked about him a ton this year. By the way, it's interesting. I'll get this pushback. Oh, come on, man. He's a ninth place hitter. Why are we focusing on the ninth place hitter? Well, the ninth place in the batting order came up a couple of times last night with an opportunity for the guy batting ninth place to have a say on how the Reds offense was going to be, to have an impact on the game. If they had a better player playing third, that player wouldn't be batting ninth. And then someone else would be hitting ninth, and that hitter would be better than Key Brian Hayes. Let's be upfront and honest about this. We knew this at the trade deadline last year when they acquired him. It's been confirmed watching him for 4 months in a Reds uniform. He brings almost nothing to the table offensively. Almost nothing to the table offensively. And maybe you could live that on a team that had seven or eight other dudes who are absolutely raking. That's not what the Reds have. They also have some other options. Eugenio Suarez is starting a rehab assignment at Louisville. There is a chance he could be here in Cincinnati by the end of the weekend. Eugenio Suarez was signed by this team to be the designated hitter, but his position has always been third base. Is the drop-off defensively such that you insist on keeping Key Brian Hayes at third base instead of Eugenio Suarez and letting someone else DH? Edwin Arroyo is getting some run at third base. Prized prospect. A guy who has had a terrific season. He has shown a little bit more pop than I think people expect him to at the big league level. Edwin Arroyo has made a case to be in Cincinnati. Sal Stewart can play third base. You're obviously not taking his bat out of the lineup. You could obviously also, if you wanted, play Spencer Steer over there. He's played a handful of innings at third base this season. I'm not sure that's the best option for this team. But you have other options. One of them is a guy who brings nothing to the table offensively, and we have asked this since the Reds acquired him. He's got to hit at a certain level. Okay, so he's not going to hit at an all-star level. He's not going to lead your team in batting or home runs or on-base percentage. He's not going to be a guy that you're unwilling to take out in high-leverage offensive situations. He's not going to be a guy that you believe is going to hit 20 home runs for you. He's on the team because he's a great defensive player. Now, I think you could also argue, and we have many times on this show, that his value defensively is limited because he plays a position where the ball doesn't find you as much as shortstop or second base. But he's got to hit at some level. He's got to do something offensively. And I've asked this time and again, and I've never really gotten an answer. What level would you accept from his bat? What statistical output would you take from him as an offensive player that would make you go, cool, leave him alone? Whatever that level is, whatever those numbers look like, what he's put up this year, ain't it. So my poll question, I believe the first of two that we'll ask today on Twitter at United Heartland Insurance. Vote now at Mo Egger. If each of these players are available, and I accidentally said three, if each of these players are available, who should the Reds' starting third baseman be? Edwin Arroyo, Key Brian Hayes, Sal Stewart, or Eugenio Suarez? I might have to re-ask it because I listed four players and I wrote three. But anyway, vote on that now, and maybe we'll repost it so I'm not inaccurate. Edwin, Key Brian, Sal, or Eugenio? Vote now at Mo Egger. We may or may not have a question later on about Chase Burns' cup. Also, speaking of Key Brian Hayes, I am begging for something that I often hear to not be true. I'll tell you what it is in a few minutes. You'll hear Joe Burrow later on. Joe Burrow today put it on himself, which is great. You want the starting quarterback of your team, a guy that you're paying more than $50 million to basically say, it's on me now. What the Bengals have done this offseason puts it on Joe Burrow. You may not think more of him because he put it on himself. You may not think less of him because he put it on himself, but he put it on himself. You would rather for the quarterback of the team to put it on himself than anybody else. We'll get to more on that coming up a little bit later on. 513-749-1530 is our phone number. We will be open for phone calls after 5 o'clock. At Mo Egger on Twitter, thanks to Delta Dental. Brenneman and Jones on baseball is coming up a little bit later on this hour, 16 after 4. I'm Mo Egger. This is ESPN 1530 Cincinnati Sports Station.
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0: 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Good news, an accident has been cleared on southbound 471 approaching 275. Still a 30-minute delay back from the Bellevue exit. Northbound 7175 at Donaldson, right two lanes are blocked there from a crash. 15-minute delay from Florence. I'm Eddie Zellick with traffic.
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7: This is saying something very inappropriate. 21 minutes after 4 o'clock, this is ESPN 1530. More on the Bengals and Joe Burrow a little bit later on, and talk a little bit more about Brendan Sorsby. We might ask a Brendan Sorsby poll question at Mo Egger. And maybe it'll find its way to Lubbock, where they are holding out hope that he's going to be declared eligible. And by the way, he's filed his lawsuit in Lubbock County, Texas. So, you know, who knows? Maybe it happens. Anyway, Reds win the ballgame today, 9-4, the final over the Philadelphia Phillies. Good offensive day, decent bullpen day for everybody not named Brock Burke. Credible. We'll go with credible starting performance by Andrew Abbott. Most importantly, Reds win the ballgame and take 2 out of 3 from the Phillies, which is not insignificant. Here is Tito Terry Francona with the assembled pro baseball media earlier today in Philly.
0: Was this a game where, I mean, you got contributions from everywhere. There were a ton of good things that happened for you guys in this game.
8: I agree.
9: Abbott didn't look real sharp with his command early, but he stayed out there on a hot day and threw almost 100 pitches and gave us a good chance to win. P.J. Higgins, second time he caught him.
7: Is that Tito's phone?
9: And he did a really good job out there. He chipped in with a couple big hits, and he got a couple big calls because he knows the strike zone so well on the ABS system. I mean, Sal, obviously. Dunner. Jeez, my God. Do I not answer and I get fired? Or
7: he's got the good, the bad, and the ugly as a ringtone?
9: No.
10: It's an important person calling, but you're
9: Oh, boy. You're right. We got big hits from a number of guys.
0: Yeah. With Abbott, you know, earlier in the season, if he's not spot on, the game's got away from him. Is that progress even today?
9: I mean, I remember a game in St. Louis last year where it was, remember how hot it was, and he stood out there for about 3 hours. And he came in after the fifth, and we kind of checked on him. He goes, no, I'm okay. But then when he gave up the home run, I just thought, let's get to our bullpen.
7: There's Terry Francona and his ringtone with the theme from The Good, the Bad, and the Ugly and Jim Day, and then an extra syllable there at the end. Tito talking about all the big heroes from today's 9-4 victory over the Philadelphia Phillies. They use Key Brian Hayes as a defensive replacement. And we'll see what happens with his usage, so to speak, once Eugenio Suarez is back. Or maybe Edwin Arroyo is going to play so well that forces the Reds to do something that I'm sure Nick Kroll doesn't want to do, right? A year ago, Nick Kroll had to go to ownership and say, we got to move on from Jamer Candelario, which was the right thing to do and good for the Reds for doing it. Hey, we know we got to pay this guy a lot of money, but he's not one of our best 26 players, and so we're going to cut bait and we're going to eat the salary, and yes, we have to pay him, but fine, we're moving on. That's what teams should do. But can you imagine being Nick Kroll if you arrive at a point where you and Tito and the other baseball people go, you know what? Key Brian Hayes isn't one of our best 26. And we're better off using his roster spot with somebody else. And now you got to go back to ownership and say, yeah, I know we're paying Jamer Candelario to not play for us. But can we also pay Key Brian Hayes to not play first? Like, you only get so many of those, right? If you're in charge of a baseball department, which Nick Kroll is, you only get so many opportunities to go to ownership and say, hey, I know I needed this guy. I know I traded for this guy. I know he's due a lot of money, but I don't want him on the team anymore, so you have to pay him, okay? Like, you only get so many of those. So would ownership be willing to say for a second straight year, cool, Nick, we'll pay for one of your third basemen long after he's gone because you made a bad trade? I don't know. Some have speculated. Some. Not me. Some have speculated that the Reds will move on from Key Brian Hayes sometime shortly after his bobblehead day at GABP on Saturday. There's the Key Brian Hayes Gold Glove bobblehead on Saturday, which is a cool looking bobblehead. And I will admit, I collect those things. I'm looking forward to getting mine. I am going to give the Reds the benefit of the doubt that you may argue they don't deserve. They're not revolving the decision about what to do with Key Brian Hayes around him having a bobblehead. Now, they may cut him loose as soon as Eugenio Suarez gets here, and Eugenio Suarez may get here as soon as this weekend. He's going to play a couple of games in Louisville. And so I guess coincidentally, you could have a scenario where Key Brian Hayes bobblehead is handed out on Saturday. Eugenio Suarez comes back on Sunday, and the Reds go, you know what? Gino's back. He could play third. We're moving on from Key Brian Hayes. We're going to eat the salary. And by the way, the Reds may never do this. They may never eat Key Brian Hayes' salary. They had to know when they traded for him that he's not a good offensive player. Like, they have internet access at GABP. They also knew the money he was due for the rest of the decade. So they knew what they were taking on. So you might argue it's hard to believe, especially a year after they moved on from Jamer Candelario, that they're going to just outright, they're going to DFA, cut loose Key Brian Hayes. But please tell me that the decision to move on from him and the timing behind that decision, is it going to be based on him having a bobblehead? Like, that's, and I don't believe that's where they are. I am going to assume that that is not where they are, that they are a serious enough organization to not make decisions like that, which are big decisions, to not let things like promotional giveaways influence the timing of the decision, or even that they will make the decision. Like, please tell me that like a week ago that they were thinking, you know what, maybe we got to move on from Key Brian Hayes. Maybe we call up Edwin Arroyo and we're going to cut bait from Key Brian. And then Edwin will be here and Gino's going to come back. And then we're going to have some tough decisions to make. But you know what? We can't. We got to keep Key Brian Hayes here because they're giving away a bobblehead of him next weekend when the Cardinals are in town. Please tell me that that is not the case. And again, man, I am assuming, I am giving the benefit of the doubt that Nick Kroll, Brad Matter, and the people in the baseball operations department aren't making decisions, are not making decisions based on something that's happening in the promotional wing of the organization. Please tell me that's not where we are. And again, man, maybe I'm reacting to something that's out there on social media, and social media is not real life. And I agree that social media for the most part is not real life. I've even watched some folks that I work with, Elmore, Austin, openly speculate that the Reds will move on from Key Brian Hayes after they hand out his bobblehead on Saturday. And by the way, he and those who feel that way may be right. And if so, oh my God. Then, I mean, what a damning indictment against the organization and ultimately what runs it. You're going to hang on to a guy who is not helping you win. You're going to hang on to a guy who has a clear flaw. You're going to hang on to a guy who good teams would probably not be playing because you got to get through his bobblehead giveaway. Are you kidding me? Oftentimes, I believe the Reds get a bad rap. I believe that. Said that publicly a number of times. At times, they get very fair criticism, including from in the room I'm sitting in right now. But if you want to be labeled a cartoonish organization, a not serious organization, an organization that prioritizes the wrong things, then let it come out that they held on to Key Brian Hayes longer than they would like to because he's got a bobblehead. I cannot imagine that is the case. I cannot imagine they would let that determine the timing of a baseball decision. By the way, they had a CES bobblehead late last year. It was like the fan-chosen bobblehead, and CES was not here for it. But please tell me that's not where we are. I don't believe we are there. If they cut loose Key Brian Hayes shortly after Saturday, I'm going to assume it's because they just get to a point where he's not one of the best 26. But if they've already made that determination and you're only hanging on to him because of a promotional giveaway, then you no longer have the right to claim that you're serious about winning. What can Cincinnati do to be ranked higher on a list I put on the internet? Wise Money Sports, after sports headlines, next, ESPN 1530.
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11: 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Good news, an accident has been cleared on southbound 471 approaching 275. Still a 30-minute delay back from the Bellevue exit. Northbound 7175 at Donaldson. Right two lanes are blocked there from a crash. 15-minute delay from Florence. I'm Eddie Zellick with traffic.
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26: It's the French Open, where every point is a battle on clay. 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
7: 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We call it Wise Money Sports. 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
0: You have the sub. You have the sub in studio.
7: I don't know that Joe is established enough for to call you, the
0: you
7: sub.
0: Don't think?
7: No.
0: Well, Joe would like to be established enough. He'll get established. It's just me, kind of old homework, coming back to WLW all the time, yeah. Doing Brenneman in the morning, and now hanging out with you on Wednesdays. This is cool.
7: This is cool. This is cool for me. I don't know how cool it is for you.
0: How many times did we do shows together back when I was hosting sports?
7: Yeah.
0: Yeah, but not a lot.
7: Not a ton.
0: I mean,
7: no.
0: Kind of passing.
7: Yes,
0: we saw each other a lot.
7: We did. Yeah. Well, I don't know why you would have had me on or hosted with me, but yeah, I was
0: yeah,
7: around.
0: Yeah, yeah, we were around a lot. It's it goes back to the day. We're getting to that point where it's back in the day.
7: Mm-hmm.
0: Yeah,
7: there's back in the day stories.
0: A few.
7: Help me with this.
0: Yeah.
7: So I'm reading the Sports Business Journal, and they're ranking all these major American cities from a sports business perspective. Cincinnati, 34th. Is that about right? Should we be ranked higher? Should we be ranked lower?
0: Should be ranked higher, but it's Cincinnati's fault that it's not higher.
7: Oh.
0: I think you're in the right spot. I think FC Cincinnati has done a whole lot to bringing a little cachet to Cincinnati. And is that interesting that we have the Bengals, the Reds, you have UC, you have Xavier, you have all of this around, but it took bringing MLS in, I think, to making Cincinnati more of a destination. You bring in big games.
7: Mm-hmm.
0: I was never really a soccer guy.
7: Likewise.
0: But people love soccer.
7: Yeah.
0: So I think that stadium has brought people in. Here's the problem. So I host Advisors. I host a national show with Advisors on Fox Business every Sunday, 2 o'clock, in case you're interested in the Wealth Council. So I fly out to Phoenix constantly to host Advisors. I love Delta. Delta doesn't fly anywhere direct anymore. I think the airport is a major factor now.
7: Yeah.
0: It's tough to fly in. It's tough to fly out when it used to be a hub.
7: Yeah.
0: I think that's a big deal. And I think convention center is a big deal.
7: Mm-hmm.
0: And when you don't have a domed stadium, I think it's a big deal. If you can't bring major, major concerts, major, major events to a place on the constant, I think that's why you're at 34.
7: Yeah, I mean, the arena doesn't help, right? Like, we haven't had an NCAA tournament since 92, right? I mean, that's a factor.
0: And I remember that day, too.
7: Yeah, that's a factor. And also this, like, we tried to get the World Cup. And, you know, that would have been awesome.
0: Would have been great.
7: Would have been great. I still hear folks who live here who care about Cincinnati who will say, you know.
0: Soccer.
7: And I feel like there's that, like, small thinking mentality that It might not be a liability, but it's certainly not an asset.
0: Don't you think in Cincinnati a lot of people like the small town? It's still
7: feels small. Biggest small, the biggest small town ever.
0: To
7: yeah,
0: I would like it to be kind of the way it is, and I'm okay if we. Does Cincinnati want a Super Bowl?
7: Oh yeah,
0: do they?
7: I don't know.
0: And I don't think you have enough hotel space.
7: Maybe not, but like even if you, I think there's a lot of folks for whom even before you dive into that logistical issue would go, no, I don't want that. Like the draft, right? We can get an NFL draft. I think we're going to get a draft. I will talk to people who love this city who will say, yeah, I don't really want that. Like you don't want that commercial for your city on 3 days on network television.
0: I think there is a large portion of this city would say, it'd be nice for everybody else, but I don't really want to.
7: Right.
0: I don't want to deal with that.
7: Yes.
0: And I'll go back to a day, you know, in the early Super Bowl days, back in the 80s, when the talk was that the Brown family was like, this is so expensive. we don't really want to do this kind of thing. And I think there's a mentality of, I don't want to deal with the traffic. I don't want to deal with all the people. I want to deal with all this stuff. Yeah, it'd be nice for the city, but.
7: Right.
0: And I think there's a heavy mentality.
7: Is there something that we could do beyond just shifting the mentality that would enable us to have a higher ranking in terms of sports business cities in this one particular publication?
0: I think infrastructure. And that means heavier entertainment center. I mean, downtown at the Banks has grown.
7: Yeah.
0: It's nice. It's good. Got to be bigger. Yeah. Got to have more stops. And you have to have really solid concert venues. I think that's the big thing now, is bringing people in
8: right.
0: on constant venues to say, I really want to play Cincinnati. And then being able to have hotels that will be able to book all of those big things will be available.
8: The college football playoff expansion. We talked about NCAA tournament expansion, right?
0: Yeah.
8: Which nobody wants, but we're going to have. We're going to expand the college football playoff. There's a big part of me that feels like, number one, where they are right now is perfect. Number two, why not let's see how 12 teams works for 5 or 6 years and see how it goes. And then see if there's a huge public appetite to expand. But the Big Ten wants 24 teams. Walk me through the business part of this.
0: Come on. Why do I have to walk you? You know why you... It's all about the money.
8: Yes.
0: It is simply all about the money.
8: Mm-hmm.
0: 12's really good.
8: Mm-hmm.
0: And college football is fantastic right now because every Saturday...
8: Yeah.
0: That game's really big.
8: Mm-hmm.
0: For your team, that game's really... You lose a game and you're not making the 12 team.
8: Major consequence, yeah.
0: Could Ohio State lose maybe 3 games now?
8: Yes.
0: And still get in a 24.
8: Mm-hmm.
0: It is all about money. It's going to be TV contracts. And, you know, this will get into a lot of different things. But TV is no longer appointment TV.
8: Right.
0: When I was doing TV.
8: Oh, yeah.
0: Shoot, the news was appointment TV.
8: Mm-hmm.
0: And I think for the older generation, some... The news is still kind of appointment TV, nowhere near the way it was.
8: Right.
0: I don't know. Do you have a show? Do you have a show that you just watch sports?
8: Yeah.
0: But do you have a show that you on TV go, not on traditional linear television.
8: Think
0: about what you're saying.
8: Yeah.
0: We used to say that all the time. Oh my gosh. I'll go back. The Carol Burnett Show. Oh,
8: there's
0: back
8: a nice modern reference.
0: I know. I mean, people are like, what the hell are you talking about?
8: Yeah.
0: Shoot, even there were game shows.
8: Yeah.
0: Deal or No Deal.
8: Mm-hmm. Who wants to be a millionaire?
0: To be a millionaire?
8: Right.
0: Used to be appointment. There were appointment TV. Now you can tape anything.
8: Yeah.
0: And so sports becomes appointment television because you're not going to go back and tape that and go, don't tell me what the score was. I got to do my, you have to watch it. And I think that's where the money is now. And you're going to stretch it out to 24. Sankey's the only holdback, right, on SEC
8: yes.
0: right now?
8: Mm-hmm. Mm-hmm.
0: And if he's the only holdback, it's going to happen.
8: Right.
0: So it won't go to 16. It's only going to go to 24. And if it goes to 24, it becomes appointment television. And you water it down. Financially, it's watered down. I want to stretch all of my investments out.
8: Yeah.
0: And you're watering down the portfolio.
8: Isn't there something about, like, there's value in scarcity? So if you have 24 playoff teams, you have 23 playoff games, they cease becoming special.
0: Dude, I think we talked about this last week. Does the 24th team even have a chance of winning the national championship?
8: No.
0: So it is all about money. It's not about inclusiveness. And you say, okay, hey, all these other schools are going to join in, and it's really fun because my school's in the playoffs. Doesn't mean anything.
8: Mm-hmm.
0: It doesn't really mean anything. And if you stretch it now, and I know you love the NBA, but
8: I do.
0: Dude, a whole
8: it's
0: lot
8: absurd.
0: Of people, nobody watches regular season NBA games until you get to the playoffs,
8: right?
0: And you don't want college football to be that.
8: No, you don't. And even, like, there's a lot of NBA playoff games that don't feel special because there are so many of them. And I'm the first to admit that. Last night would be an exception. Last night was special.
0: Did you walk away from that?
8: I didn't walk away from it, but I started to do other things. Like, it was later at night.
0: But you left it on.
8: It was on, and I got my laptop, and I'm starting to do some other things. They cut it to 12, and then Richard Jefferson said something along the line of, like, you know, this is dangerous territory for the Cavs. So then I'm like, all right, put the laptop over here. Let's see how they tease me. They'll cut this to 6 or 4, and then Harden's going to make a bucket, and I'll lament the fact that they played so poorly, and they pulled it off. It's remarkable. It's remarkable.
0: Unbelievable.
8: Remarkable.
0: I mean, and if that's your team, which it is for you, it's a big deal. It becomes appointment TV, and you can't walk away from that. So, do we have an upset in the 2014 playoff? Maybe we'll see. Because it's going to happen. It's all about money.
8: Yeah. Speaking of it being all about money, so the NFL schedule comes out amid this climate that we're in where the DOJ is looking into the NFL. Mm. The NFL has pushed back against, you know, the criticism of streaming so many games. They've gone out of their way to point out to how many games are on free television. Meanwhile, they're creating more standalone games. Uh-huh. 1 o'clock on Sunday maybe isn't a special. NFL Sunday ticket, which costs a boatload, maybe isn't as valuable. What's your take on how the NFL has pushed back on what people are saying about what they're doing with their product?
0: I think the NFL is going to win. When you talk about appointment TV, there is nothing greater in appointment TV than NFL. If you want to watch your team in the NFL, you will find that game and you'll pay for it.
8: Mm-hmm.
0: And so you say, if you're going to stretch this out on streaming, and that goes back to my earlier point on, okay, you can tape everything. Well, if everything's now on streaming and you're going to move it over to Amazon and Netflix and so on and so forth, what are people average? And I don't know because I'm old. Are people averaging paying like $200 for a TV now?
8: It's hefty. Yeah.
0: And yeah. So it is a luxury. And you say, well, middle class, lower people, they can't afford the NFL, so they're just not going to watch. Bull.
8: Yeah.
0: They'll find a way to watch. And the NFL knows that. So they'll push back on this and say, hey, the younger generation doesn't watch regular TV. They stream.
8: Mm-hmm.
0: So I got to have the younger generation to keep my NFL product alive. The NFL product will work in however many countries. What are the Bengals going to Spain this year?
8: In Madrid, yeah.
0: So it doesn't matter. When you own the market, I think that there was a quote that said the NFL used to desperately need TV. Now TV desperately needs
8: 100%. Yeah. No, it legitimizes a streaming outlet. It legitimizes a broadcast network. It legitimizes a traditional cable outlet, too.
0: And Trump wants to sue, right? They want DOJ involved in this. And let's because this stinks. Unless there's something hinky going on within this, I don't see how they win that. I think the NFL wins this because of the demand of people wanting to see these games. And people will pay for it. How many Bengals fans will go to Spain?
8: A lot.
0: A lot.
8: Yes.
0: And it will be a big ticket item.
8: No doubt.
0: But people will pay for this.
8: Yeah, no doubt. I feel like the NFL is a different conversation than all the other sports. The NBA putting a Game 7 on Prime doesn't work like the NFL putting Week 12 on Netflix.
0: And I don't understand the level of money that you can pay guys in the NBA. I don't know where that money is coming from. And maybe that's part of your scarcity. There only so many NBA teams? But I don't get people watching the NBA. If they're not watching regular season,
8: right?
0: Where is all this money coming from? Because we know the NFL people are watching
8: it. And in a college basketball market like this, I think it's worth paying attention to what Duke is doing with three games on Amazon. Because if I'm the University of Kentucky, if I'm Kansas, if I'm North Carolina, if I'm Michigan, if I'm Indiana, if I'm some of these larger programs, I'm going, dude, there's something we can tap into.
0: Streaming's the way.
8: Yeah.
0: And if you are a brand that can do whatever you want to do, and you'll tell me better on this. Aren't those like ESPN games, or doesn't the conference own those games?
8: Yes.
0: And so now they're going to have to cut a deal uh-huh. to put them on Amazon.
8: Yeah, so Duke is going to play Michigan, and Michigan's like, we had nothing to do with this deal
0: and
8: going to Amazon.
0: Neither one of their places, right? They're going to a third-party neutral site.
8: They played in Washington last year.
0: Okay, fair enough. And then one of them's going to be in New York.
8: Yeah.
0: If you are a brand, you can do whatever you want.
8: You know, I just reminded myself as we're talking about the first time we ever worked together.
0: Really?
8: Go. Yeah. In Cleveland, a UC basketball game, I left the equipment locked in a car.
0: Oh, my gosh. I remember this moment. You were doing the producing on that game.
8: I was. This is 2000 or 2001. Yeah.
0: Holy cow. We drove down there and you locked the equipment
8: in the car. A gas station. I went to fill the gas tank before the game.
0: Oh, my gosh. I
8: had my friend's old Monte Carlo, and when you shut the door behind you, it locked, and I had it running, and I had to get these two guys. I had to go to the counter inside the gas station, and this guy's like, I have a couple of buddies with a tool. They'll do it. These guys were obviously professional car thieves. I had to give them all the cash in my pocket to get to the arena where the Cavs play and show up and meet you and Chuck just in time for tip-off.
0: What?
8: That was the first time we ever worked with each other. Yes.
0: Chuck Mayshock. Oh,
8: God rest his soul.
0: What a dream. It was so much fun to do that. Holy cow.
8: That is it. That's the first time.
0: Beautiful memory.
8: Yes. All right. Much more relevant to our audience. Tell folks about Omega Wealth Private Capital.
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0: That's the one.
8: Brad Johansson, thanks so much. Brenneman and Jones on baseball is next.
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10: 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Northbound 7175, an accident has now been cleared out at Donaldson Road. About a 5 to 10 minute delay still from US 42 in Florence. And southbound 71 at Fort Washington Way, another accident blocks off the left lane. I'm Eddie Zellick with traffic.
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9: Trace, the Reds wrap things up in Philadelphia today, and then they'll enjoy an off day tomorrow before welcoming in the Cardinals to town. First meeting of the year between these two clubs, and that begins on Friday night. I don't know where you go with this club right now. To be quite honest, I know there are all kinds of opinions that have been thrown out there, but this bullpen has been absolutely brutal. And I got to be honest with you, I don't know why there is a strong feeling that all of a sudden this situation is going to turn itself around.
10: This team is really struggling. 4-13, worst record in May in entire baseball. Marty, I'm looking at that bullpen. You know, they lead all of baseball in walks. And I'm going to tell you something. Get your pen out because you're going to write this down.
9: I always keep it.
10: And I know
9: talking.
10: People have never seen this, heard this. Right? You ready?
9: I'm ready.
10: Walks will hunt. Do you remember that?
9: I'm struck dumb by that statement. I mean, in fact, I just finished writing it down. How do you spell haunt? H-A-U-N-T, I got it.
10: You know what? I struggle with that. They had to put that on the scoreboard. One of these.
9: You know what? That's a great idea.
10: I think we stole that from someone. but the bullpen really struggled. Let me give you an example of a closer, people, because you guys don't see things that I see.
9: I know where you're going with this.
10: Duran, did you see him the other night close out the game? He's unhittable. Jeff Brantley's talking about this guy throwing 1,000 miles an hour. Jeff, that's a little bit of an exaggeration, but he was throwing 101, which will get the job done, and the ball moved. People, that is what a closer looks like.
9: Talking about the Reds, they try to get a win against Philadelphia today before coming home, and we'll have more in just a moment.
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9: The Reds coming back home, and they much, much need a figure that can get them back on the right track again, not only from a pitching standpoint, and we've talked about this, but also from an offensive standpoint. They don't show a whole lot of sign of coming. Every now and then they'll have a big offensive game, but more often than not, they'll get 5-6 hits a ball game.
10: Besides De La Cruz, Steer's a nice player. Steer.
9: He's just a
10: solid player. I don't know where you play him, but you play him every
9: day.
10: You've
9: got to find a place for him to play. He's
10: a baseball player. I mean, he's really talented. What would you do? I mean, you watch enough baseball. I mean, just through osmosis, I would think you would pick up something.
9: I don't know. I mean,
10: what would you do, honestly?
9: I said when the season began that the one area that concerned me was a bullpen.
10: You did.
9: And now it has reared its ugly head, having no idea it was going to be nearly as bad as it has been. And where are they going to go to get people? If you try to trade right now before the trade, well, it's not going to make any difference. Somebody is going to make you pay dearly for whatever help you seek from other ball clubs by trade.
10: What would you do at third base?
9: Well, I think when Suarez comes back, they're going to have a decision to make, and I

0: read an article that I don't think is totally bad, and that is to call that kid in, keep Brian Hayes, and get his permission to send him down to the minor leagues to try and get his offense straightened out.
1: You know, Arroyo down in AAA is killing it,
0: killing
1: right?
0: Killing the ball.
1: Where would you play him? Could he move over? Has he been working out at third base?
0: It's time to stop being a nice guy.
1: Yeah.
0: If I bring Arroyo back, he's going to second base. He's going to play every day.
1: Could you move McClain over to third base?
0: Probably.
1: Thinking outside the box, Marty.
0: That's not bad.
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3: 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Southbound 7175 after 12th, the left two lanes blocked from an accident. Traffic backing up into Ohio around a 30-minute delay. On Hutchinson Road, it's an accident at Hutchinson Glen Drive. Traffic being directed around that area. I'm Eddie Zellick with traffic.
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9: All right, here we go. A little bit late start to the hour, 6 after 5. This is ESPN 1530. Good afternoon. I'm Mo Egger. Thank you so much for listening today. And hopefully you're having a neat little Wednesday. Inching closer to a long weekend. Inching closer to a four-day weekend here, which I'm not upset about. Guest free for the hour, so we'll grab some phone calls in just a little bit. Reds win today 9-4 over the Philadelphia Phillies. They take 2 out of 3. Step in the right direction. Better performances from most in the bullpen today, with the exception of Brock Burke. Sal Stewart, a big day. 4 homers. Hit his 12th home run of the season. If they could get him going again, that would be terrific. There are some guys on this team who have been swinging better bats. Spencer Steer would be one. Spencer Steer played second base today, made a great play at second base on a liner that was looked like it was headed for right field. Cardinals here this weekend, first of three against St. Louis. Reds are 2 over .500 heading into the weekend, so some good stuff there. More on the Reds. We got to talk about Chase Burns, too, and some more on Key Brian Hayes, all that a little bit later on. Joe Burrow spoke today. I don't know that Joe Burrow made any national headlines, which is good, because national headlines would have been made had he said something to the effect of, this hasn't been a good offseason, or I'm not having that much fun right now, or had he expressed a desire to see the Bengals do more than the front office actually did. None of those things were the case today. There was no poor body language. There was no psychoanalysis of Joe Burrow. It was basically like a 23, 24, 25-minute press conference and an uneventful one, at least if you were looking at it through the lens of, want to see if Joe Burrow tips us off as to whether or not he's happy. If you just wanted to hear his thoughts on the offseason, if you're a Bengals fan, I think you're pretty happy with what he had to say. I'm going to play for you what I loved most about what he had to say today. This is Joe Burrow. To me, this is the most important passage of today's press conference. Joe Burrow meeting with the assembled professional football media earlier today.
4: 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Got the best D tackle in the league, in my opinion.
9: He also said, we have
4: defensive line.
9: Go ahead.
4: That we have from years past. Got better at a lot of positions. Signed the best free agent safety. Got the best D tackle in the league, in my opinion. We have a lot of depth now. So we have everything we need in that locker room. We just got to go and make it happen.
9: We have everything we need. That is the money quote. We have everything we need. Joe Burrow earlier today. We have everything we need. When he says that, I point the finger back at him. Cool. Got what you need? Go get it done. This is the sort of thing that I think a quarterback like Joe Burrow wants and expects. I'm the franchise guy. Get me what we need. I'll go do my thing. And whether or not we pass or fail is going to be mainly a reflection of me. If we succeed, I've got a chance to be MVP. He acknowledged that today. If we succeed, I have a chance to be Super Bowl MVP. We can win one this year. We have everything we need. As a Bengals fan, isn't that what you want? Like, if Joe Burrow has what he says he needs, don't you feel comfortable with him getting the job done? I do. Last year, Joe Burrow didn't have everything he needs. What he needed mainly was health. Didn't have it. He also didn't have a very good team around him. 2 years ago, Joe Burrow played all 17 games, and he was awesome. Maybe the finest single season by a Bengals quarterback in the history of the franchise. But the defense was wretched. Joe didn't have everything he needed. In 2023, he didn't have everything he needed. He got hurt, playing behind a bad offensive line. Couldn't win a title in 2021 and 2022, in large part, because the offensive line was abysmal. Didn't have everything he needs. Now, he says he has everything he needs. Cool. Now it's on you. Go win one. I'm comfortable putting it on Joe Burrow because at his best, there are few in the sport who are better. Like, that's to me the idea behind having a guy like that. Cool. He says he's good. You do just enough. Not that you shouldn't be trying to do more. And I'm the first to admit there are areas that I wish they would have addressed. I don't know how crazy I am about taking Dax Hill away from outside, putting him in the slot, and having Takario Davis try to play on the outside as a rookie. I'm not nuts about Jalen Davis getting starter snaps at nickel. I wish they had a guy from outside at that position. Same for linebacker. But at the end of the day, like, if you have a quarterback like Joe Burrow, you want to be able to say, look, dude, here you are. Go do it. Go do it because you're capable. Not that the circumstances around him have to be perfect. This isn't Andy Dalton. This is a bona fide star at the sport's most important position who, when he's healthy, when he plays the full season, puts up hellacious numbers, who needs to be equipped. If he says the Bengals have equipped him, now it's on him. I believe a lot more in the Bengals when Joe Burrow says he has what he needs than built otherwise. My mom's a great chef. My mom's a great cook. If she says, I got what I need to make a great meal, I expect her to make a great meal. And if she doesn't, wouldn't say it to her face, but it's on her. Same with Joe Burrow. And maybe we're putting it in overly simplistic terms, and maybe the fallout for Joe Burrow not winning this year is not going to involve the Bengals moving on from him or anything like that. But I don't know, man. Like, we've spent years wondering, are the Bengals going to do enough to make Joe happy? Are they going to do enough to ensure that Joe wants to continue playing here? If he says we're good, cool. Then it's not on the franchise, my guy. It's on you. And if you're a Bengals fan, I think you have to be more than comfortable with the season resting on Joe Burrow's right arm. I think you have to be more than comfortable with Joe Burrow being able to take on this season if he says he's got what he needs. Let's go. What he said today might not make national headlines. It's not going to fuel whatever speculation may be out there about whether or not he's going to want to leave, whether or not he's going to ask for a trade, engineer an exit. What I heard was a guy who's pretty damn happy with what has happened and now says, I got what I need to go do what I can do. And if I do what I can do and we have what we need, we're going to be fine. We're going to contend for a championship. Let's go. It's perfect. Beyond that, I'm not sure there was a ton. Like, you know, he acknowledged last year wasn't awesome. He also talked about the flag football thing, which I'm just going to pretend like that's not really a thing, because the idea of Joe Burrow playing flag football and playing in the Olympics doesn't do a lot for me. But let's worry about what's in front of him. An AFC North that feels open. An AFC North that has gone through extraordinary transition. An AFC that feels open. A schedule that is provided, I think, an opportunity for a fast start and doesn't create any major roadblocks. Three teams on the schedule that had winning records last year. This is the time. I mean, this is, you drafted Joe Burrow number one overall because you thought you could win a championship with him. They haven't yet. There's a very good chance they're closer to the end of Joe Burrow's time in Cincinnati than the beginning. There is a chance they're closer to the end of his career than they are the beginning. And I know he's not yet 30 years old. But, like, this is the window. The list of quarterbacks who have won their first Super Bowl after their eighth season is not very long. This is year seven. There's the timing of it. There's the circumstances around this team. There's the schedule. There's the division. There's the conference. There's who they bring back from last year, which is basically a loaded, intact offense, an offensive line that they've been building toward being the best he's ever played behind. That's not a very high bar to clear. Heavy investments on defense, in free agency, and in the draft. The single biggest all-in move in the history of the franchise and trading for Dexter Lawrence. Like, Joe, all of this points toward you taking this team where it's never gone before. I'm very comfortable with Joe Burrow being given everything that he has been handed this offseason, because I think he can deliver. Does that mean they are going to win a Super Bowl? Man, your guess is as good as mine. I don't love predicting that because there are so many variables that you can't account for or can't guess. But from the get-go with this guy, I think we have all believed if the front office does this part, the quarterback will do his. And if it doesn't happen in the short term, it's never gonna. Not with this guy at quarterback. So I am so stoked for this season. And sign me up for a quarterback who says, yep, good. We're good here. I got what I need. I'll go do my thing. If Joe Burrow does his thing, it's going to be a fun year. 17 minutes after 5. 513-749-1530. And by the way, if the defense falters, if the moves they've made don't result in a much better unit on that side of the football, if there's a whole bunch of injuries around them, like, we'll apply context. But for now, like, this is the Joe Burrow season. These guys are judged by how much do they win. He's got 6 years of experience under his belt. He's at a different place in his career than he was in 2020 and 2021 and 2022. Like, it's time to go win. And if he says the front office has done enough, then I say to Joe, cool, it's up to you. Go win. Reds won today, 18 minutes after 5 o'clock. Chase Burns was awesome, and We've spent a little bit of time focusing on today's game and on last night's game about Key Brian Hayes, which poll question on Twitter, thanks to United Heartland Insurance. By the way, United Heartland Insurance, say this every single day, can help you save a lot of money on insurance. Arroyo, Hayes, Stewart, or Suarez, who should the Reds starting third baseman be? The majority of you say Eugenio Suarez. I kind of believe the answer should be Edwin Arroyo. But it ain't Key Brian Hayes, and 3.3% of you say it should be him. Vote now at Mo Egger. We haven't talked nearly as much about Chase Burns, and the fun thing is we're starting to get repetitive when it comes to Chase Burns. We'll continue to be repetitive. Plus, we have today's top five, and by request, an update on the snake between now and 6 o'clock on ESPN 1530 Cincinnati Sports Station.
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3: 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The left two lanes still blocked from an accident on southbound 7175 after 12th. About a 25-minute delay still back from Fort Washington Way, and traffic backed up further into Ohio. And southbound 71 at Fort Washington Way, accident blocking the left lane. I'm Eddie Zellick with traffic.
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9: Baseball staff ace came up big again last night. He has been terrific. His slider is, when it's at its best, absolutely unhittable. And the timing of his starts has been important, too, because it feels like he's frequently pitching in games like last night's, where the Reds have lost three straight. And as the staff ace, which is what he is right now, he's got to go out and deliver and put the team on his back. And he has done that really time and again during this otherwise miserable stretch of time. Every time Chase Burns has taken the ball, he has done more than put his team in a position to win. He has been just terrific on the season, now a 1.83 ERA. I could not care less about the win-loss totals, but if that's going to have something to say about whether or not he's a National League All-Star, then he's got a good win-loss record. He, you know, throws strikes. He comes after hitters. He's got a nice array of pitches. He has done a good job of keeping the ball inside the ballpark, although he was touched up for the only run he gave up last night. More than anything, he doesn't walk a ton of guys, which is terrific. If there's one area of his game where he could maybe improve upon, it's it was revealed after the game last night. He took a comebacker, 109 off the bat of Bryce Harper, to a sensitive area. Here's Tito after the game.
22: There's been a lot of swing and miss with it. One, and it's a really good pitch, but I think because he's establishing his fastball also, it, you know, he speeds him up, and then it's a pretty devastating pitch. And he left a bad one up to Turner that got hit, but for the most part, especially against some of those lefties, it's a hard pitch for them to lay off of.
23: Where did that comebacker get him, and is he okay?
22: It hit him kind of in the meat of the, hamstring kind of. Yeah. I'll tell you what, that was scary. Yeah. Then he ran off the mound. I thought he was okay. And then he got in the dugout and looked like he was dead. And I asked him, I said, hey, man, please tell me you have a cup on. And he said, no. I was like, Chase, I said, I don't even watch a game on TV without wearing a cup. I said, golly, man, you guys are crazy.
9: How do you play baseball without wearing a cup? And so that's another poll question that we have on Twitter. Thanks to United Heartland Insurance. If you played Major League Baseball, would you wear a cup? These are the hard-hitting things we get to. We got folks waiting patiently. Taryn wants me to talk about cups more. And we got folks who want to talk about important sports-related matters.
24: Oh, but we have another NFL analyst that we have to play
0: that says it's an important season for the Bengals and Joe Burrow. Okay. That narrative again.
9: Great. All right. Well, we'll squeeze that in a little bit later on. Ron in Milford, thank you for your patience. You're on ESPN 1530.
1: Mo, Key Brian Hayes, he's just got to go. Like I heard on Brenneman and Jones, them asking him to go to AAA. That's probably, you know, a solution for now. See if he does, because good Lord, I think Taryn, you and I, and maybe even Lance could hit better than he can.
9: Well, I think you are overrating Lance's hitting ability, but yes. And he would have to agree to go to the minors. He's exceeded the 5-year service time threshold. So if you want to say and send Key Brian Hayes down, you'd have to get him to sign off on it. I don't know how you could argue that he should be in the starting lineup on a regular basis the way he has been.
1: Mo, this is becoming like, remember towards the end when Billy Hamilton only got into either pinch run or play defense? Mm-hmm. This is what has occurred now. We have a guy that we're paying over $8 million to just play defense.
9: Mm-hmm. He's a defensive replacement.
1: And you asked me, now you should, again, we've appointed you the common sense director of the Bengals. Can we make you the common sense director of the Reds as well? Because you look here, these schmucks, yes, they are waiting for the bobblehead. And I'll tell you why we know that, because how many times over the last 5 seasons have we played for like 3 or 4 days a man short?
9: It's a very, very good point. It's a very good point. That's something that they have done on a regular basis over the last number of years has been to play shorthanded with a guy that they refuse to put on the injured list. And then invariably it feels like they put him on the IL. Yeah.
1: Yeah. Well, it's retarded. I mean, I hate to be that mean, but it is. They'll go like 4 or 5 days with a guy they know is injured and can't play, and then all of a sudden he goes on the DL. Well, we just played 5 games with the guy who couldn't play. Well, I mean, come on now. And we got these same schmucks that brought us the Candyman. They brought us the guy that has instead of keeping a guy that's got an ERA that's under 2, and could be a swingman if needed, we got a guy over 6 that they decided to keep instead.
9: Yeah, I mean, your basic point, Ron, thanks very much. Your basic point I agree with. I'd prefer to maybe not use some of the words we use there. Let's find other adjectives. But yes, I mean, I don't know, man. I don't know how you make the argument that Key Brian Hayes should be getting regular playing time. Maybe giving them the benefit of the doubt that they don't deserve, but I would really like to believe, and I'm only bringing this up because this has been suggested by many, including my guy Austin Elmore. I would like to believe that if the Reds arrived at the conclusion that it's time to move on from Key Brian Hayes and eat the salary, that what is keeping him on the team at the moment is not the fact that they have a Key Brian Hayes bobblehead on Saturday. And if that is the case, then you can just completely eliminate the premise that this franchise is serious about winning. We all understand what Key Brian Hayes does well. And what he does well, he does extraordinarily well. What he does well has limited value when he brings less than 0 to the table offensively. And when what he does well is at a position that is just not a premium compared to shortstop or hell, Billy Hamilton years ago in center field. Nobody is expecting the dude to lead the league in hitting, hit 25 homers, make an all-star team with his bat or anything like that. Folks were putting on social media last night comparisons to him as a hitter against Homer Bailey as a hitter, against Eric Milton when he was a hitter here in 2005. I don't know how you do it. Now, if you want to carry a guy who's making $7, $8 million a year to be a defensive replacement, who only plays one position, by the way, okay, cool. I do not know how you can construct a starting lineup every single day of 9 guys who are supposed to hit and have Key Brian Hayes in it when you have other options, including Edwin Arroyo, including Nathaniel Lowe. I don't get it. Now, if we could avoid some of the verbiage that was used there moving forward, that would be terrific. 28 away from 6 o'clock. Sports headlines are coming up. This is ESPN 1530 Cincinnati Sports Station.
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3: 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Southbound 71 at Fort Washington Way, left lane is blocked from an accident. Traffic backed up from Martin Luther King Drive, around a 15-minute delay. On Hutchinson Road, it's a head-on collision that's over at Hutchinson Glen Drive. Traffic directed around there. I'm Eddie Zellick with traffic.
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9: 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Reds win today 9-4 over the Phillies. Sal Stewart, a big day. Four hits, his 12th home run of the season. Reds got a ton of offensive contributions, which you might imagine on a day where they scored 9 runs. They had 15 hits. J.J. Bleday had 2. Spencer Steer had 2. Nathaniel Lowe had 2, and he drove in 3 runs. P.J. Higgins had a couple of hits. He drove in a couple of runs. Andrew Abbott started, went 5 1/3, gave up 2 runs, only one of them earned. Cincinnati got 3 scoreless innings from the combination of Connor Phillips, Graham Ashcraft, and Sam Moll. Because I'm nice and they won, I will not mention Brock Burke did not pitch well. Reds are off tomorrow. Cardinals here on Friday for the first of a three-game series. St. Louis takes on Pittsburgh tonight. Milwaukee battles Chicago. Florence Yall's on the road tonight against Washington. The Big East baseball tournament, unfortunately, in Mason, which that is... We had Billy O'Connor on the show last week, I believe. Yeah. And we talked about how great of an event that is at Prasco Park. Because of weather, the Xavier baseball game that was scheduled for tonight against UConn has been postponed until tomorrow. NBA tonight, Spurs and OKC. San Antonio leads that series 1-0. And like a total idiot yesterday, I went on my big sports talk radio show and I said, well, the hockey series between the Golden Knights and Avalanche starts this evening. No, that the series starts tonight. So scratch what I said yesterday. They'll play tonight in Denver, game one. One other Reds note, Eugenio Suarez sent to start a rehab assignment in Louisville. 19 away from 6 o'clock. We have Terrence top five we have to get to. Are we going to play? We got to play Lewis Riddick on Joe Burrow.
0: Do you want to get upset?
9: Yeah, no, but I will do it. I like Lewis Riddick. Lewis Riddick is one of the best at what he does. Give me Lewis Riddick reacting to Joe Burrow's press conference today.
16: I think
1: honestly, look, the playoffs are the floor. I think that's just the starting point. You have to get into the playoffs. Otherwise, I think there's going to be major changes, and it may start with Joe. It may start with Joe saying, you know what, I'm out of here. Enough of this. If we have all these people and all this talent on paper, which everyone talks about at this time of year, and we still cannot make a dent in the North and become real contenders in the North and maybe win the North, get into the playoffs, get a home playoff game, and see if we can get there to that AFC title game, then, I mean, where else do you turn? Usually at that point, it's time to blow it up. It's time to blow it up from the decision makers on down. And I think that's really what Cincinnati is facing. He's right. They did address the defensive side of the ball, the front seven in particular. They loaded up on people both in free agency and in the draft. And they invested a number one pick last year in Shamar Stewart. The safety that he's talking about is Brian Cook, who comes over, you know, from the Kansas City Chiefs. There's Dexter Lawrence on your screen. You know, they draft Cassius Howell. They signed Boye Mafe. They got Jonathan Allen. I mean, they got all kinds of dudes. Now it's up to the coaching staff to develop and utilize. That's the most important part of this whole team building process anyway. The development and utilization of the players that you acquire. If they can't get that done, I expect there to be big, big changes in Cincy for the 2027 season.
9: Yeah, I don't think that's any of that's unfair. If this doesn't work, I don't think we're all going to shrug our shoulders and go, okay, you know, status quo. But I do believe that as much as if it doesn't work out this year, Joe may go, hey, I'm out, like, get me out of here. It's going to be reasonable at that point to go, man, like, how about your performance? And we'll see. Like, if Joe plays great and nobody else does, then it's going to be a lot like 2 years ago. But I think the overriding point is the longer this doesn't work, and it hasn't worked in 3 years, the more likely it is that there is some sort of massive upheaval. And there is no more massive upheaval than at the quarterback spot. Fine. Taryn wanted me to do top five based on last night's stirring and stunning 22-point fourth-quarter comeback authored by the New York Knicks over the Cleveland Cavaliers. Now, I'm a lifelong Knicks fan. By no stretch of the imagination is this series over. For much of the night last night, the Knicks were begging to be blown out, and the Cavaliers obliged. They had a terrific game plan. Their double bigs present all sorts of problems for New York. Because against a lineup that has double bigs, the Knicks have guys who just can't see much floor time, including Josh Hart. And Donovan Mitchell was really good last night. And we'll see. Kenny Atkinson, I thought, choked. I don't know how he doesn't work harder to get the ball in the hands of his best player, Donovan Mitchell. And as the Knicks are mounting their comeback, he stood there and didn't call a timeout. I don't understand. But as a Knicks fan, it was a remarkable night, and they took a step toward the NBA Finals, and I'd rather be up 1-0 on a night where they didn't play great than be behind 0-1, complaining about the fact that it looked like they didn't spend any time between series practicing. So Taryn wanted me to do top five choke jobs, and he gave this to me today. So I'm doing this just off the top of my head. I had to have one that's recent. These are local, by the way. Bengals choke job against the Jets this year, up 14 points midway through the fourth quarter against a team that didn't win a game, or to that point hadn't won a game. Look, there were lots of bad losses the Bengals had this past season. Lots of losses where offensively they did enough. Lots of losses where maybe one defensive stop changes the trajectory of the game. But nothing like that game against the Jets, which came after the mini bye after they beat the Steelers. They hang 38 on the Jets. They're up 14 in the fourth quarter and lose. Choke job. You know what one of the biggest choke jobs in this area was that nobody talks about, in large part because it's not as high profile a sport? The 2009 national title game that Miami lost in hockey. They had a two-goal lead with, I think, less than a minute to go. And they're playing Boston University. Boston was the favorite. Boston scored twice in that final minute. Game goes to overtime. And then they lose. Gag. I'll combine the 2018 fateful Sunday in Nashville. Two teams into one. UC blew a 22-point lead with about 10 minutes to go. Xavier had a double-digit lead in the second half of their game against Florida State, both in the same venue, both gagged. Sorry. Bengals 2015 playoff game against the Steelers, which we have spent way too much time over the last decade plus reliving. I still think it's the worst loss in franchise history. If Jeremy Hill doesn't fumble, Bengals win that game. Who knows what then happens over the course of the rest of that season and in subsequent years. I don't think there's been a bigger collapse in Cincinnati sports than the 2012 Reds. In large part because it felt like this was their very best chance. Up 2-0, three games at home. All you got to do is win one, get to the LCS, and they couldn't get it done. I don't know that I've ever noticed more apprehension or pensiveness in this city than on the morning and early afternoon of Game 5. So there's the five biggest choke jobs, at least in my world. We got a minute or so here. Go ahead, Mike. You're on ESPN 1530.
2: Thanks, Mo.
9: You're welcome.
2: Appreciate it.
9: You're welcome.
2: Excellent interview with Marty. Absolutely excellent.
9: Tomorrow?
2: Whatever I heard today, I thought I heard you talking to him before Marty and before the Marty and
9: No, that was that was Brad Johansson.
2: Oh, Jesus. All right, check me into the nut house then. My bad. Yours is tomorrow, right?
9: Marty is going to join us tomorrow at 5:35. Hey, it was a good interview. That's all that counts. I'll take the compliment, Mike. What else is on your mind?
2: It was a good. What's up with the snake? I need a quick report.
9: Oh, yeah, the snake. So my neighbor found the snake yesterday and offered to kill it. So he goes to get his shovel, and then the snake is gone. So for about 3 minutes, I thought, the snake's going to die. We don't have to worry about this snake anymore. By the way, Paul Daner Jr. did some research for me, and he has learned that snakes typically don't travel in packs. So if there's one snake, chances are that's an isolated snake. Not entirely sure I buy it. But then my neighbor's like, hey, I'll kill the snake because it was at his house. And then the snake got away. So the snake is still AWOL. By the way, I have had a lot of people slide into my like Instagram DMs, which I love and stuff like that. And they're like, oh, it's no big deal. Don't sweat it. It's just a snake. It's not going to get you. And I've responded to a bunch of them saying, cool, come over my house and take the snake. And no takers. It's easy to tell someone that their snake is not a big deal. It's not so easy to say, you know what? Cool. I'll take the snake. If someone wants to take it, they're welcome to come over and get it.
2: Yeah, have fun. Just get it the hell out of my world.
9: Yes.
2: Exactly. Congrats to your Knicks last night. Although, Tim Legler is excellent as an analyst. Absolutely excellent.
9: Yes.
2: And he was tough. Did you see what they were doing last night here? Cleveland, which wasn't much in the fourth quarter, but they were switching like 25 feet out, way above the key, the top of the key, and he was going, why are you guys switching? And where was James Harden? In no man's land. This guy is a liability, Mo.
9: Yeah, they targeted him, and Mike Brown, thank you, Mike, admitted it as much after the game, and I don't know how you shy away from that. We watched the game. We saw what you were trying to do. It was an epic. Cleveland was complicit in its own demise, and there's no getting around that. And I don't know how you don't work a little bit harder to get the ball in the hands of your best guy. But they had for 40 minutes a really good game plan last night, and I genuinely do believe this series is still going to go six. But I'd rather be up 1-0 than down 0-1. We got to go. Anything you might have missed, go find on the iHeartRadio app. And we'll talk to you tomorrow at 3:05. Have a great evening. Thanks to Taryn Bland for producing. And, of course, thanks to you for listening. 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
4: 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Southbound 7175, the right lane blocked from a disabled vehicle. That's between 12th and Kyle's Lane, up to a 15-minute delay back from Fort Washington Way. There's also an accident northbound 75 at the Western Hills Viaduct on the right shoulder. I'm Eddie Zellick with traffic.
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23: Highs in the low 70s today. We'll continue to see some scattered showers throughout the evening hours. But overnight, it is drying out. We're dropping to 51, so it'll be on the cooler side. And the sky is partly cloudy. Tomorrow, mostly cloudy. Highs only in the upper 60s. But then looking ahead to the holiday weekend, for some of you starting Friday, rain likely on Friday, scattered for Saturday, Sunday, and Monday. 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
3: It's for the ages. Victor Wembanyama leads the Spurs against the Thunder in Game 2 of the West Finals tonight. Coverage in an hour on ESPN Radio. To keep Wemby from another Superman-like performance, OKC's got to put a big man on him, advises NBA champion Brendan Haywood.
4: Chet got to go guard. Chet got to come out and play. Chet, listen, you're an all-defensive player. You're a young guy in this league. You got to go get that smoke. We ain't saying you're going to stop Wemby, but the first thing I would do if I'm OKC is I got to put a big body on dude and help from another area.
3: Brendan Haywood on Freddie and Harry. Chet would be 7'1", OKC center Chet Holmgren. Thunder down 1-0 in that series. New Mavericks president Masai Ujiri said removing coach Jason Kidd was a difficult decision and was his decision alone. Avalanche defenseman Cale Makar will miss the NHL's West Final opener versus the Golden Knights tonight. Face off on ESPN in an hour. Makar is dealing with multiple injuries and the team says he is day-to-day. The Sabres rewarded coach Lindy Ruff with helping end the team's 14-year playoff drought. Buffalo signing Ruff to a 2-year extension. Steelers quarterback Aaron Rodgers told reporters he will retire after the 2026 NFL season, which will be his 22nd in the league. Baseball, Toronto veteran starter Jose Berríos underwent a full Tommy John surgery on his right elbow today. He'll be sidelined well into the 2027 season. Latest blow to Toronto's injury-ravaged rotation. Shane Bieber remains sidelined by forearm stiffness. Cody Pounce out for the season with a knee injury. Max Scherzer's been limited by forearm and ankle injuries.
6: Hey, it's Michelle's Mom, and coming up Thursday, Jalen Brunson lit up the Garden in the fourth quarter to lead the Knicks to a huge win in Game 1. I'll tell you if you'll be able to do it again. 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